0: on that one. You know what I mean?
1: Yeah. You know, he feels like you're jumping off a cliff. And he's just like, I hope I will, like, I will grow wings on the way down that I won't crash.
0: lovely to meet you. Thanks for coming in, hey?
1: Thank you for having me.
0: I was just thinking to myself, oh, good job, Tom, on radio and a podcast saying you do this one and that one, like doing actions in front of her. And then I realized you can always go to our YouTube channel and watch the bad Mick Jagger impression I was doing. That was my conversation with Noomi Rapace, who stars in the film In Alaska. That'll be playing at Calgary and Vancouver's film festivals in the upcoming weeks and is expected in theaters across Canada early 2027.

That's one of Dylan Ponder's many, many, many new singles. That one's called Rocky. And as he just told Q guest host Garvia Bailey, he's putting out a new single twice a week. I feel like Rocky too, but just that scene where he drinks the raw eggs.

0: BBC News, Toronto.
1: And that is The World This Hour. For CBC News, I'm Neil Kumar.
2: Now, the weather forecast for southwestern Ontario. We're expecting clear skies overhead for much of the southwest, although we are going to see partly cloudy skies and a chance of showers in the Windsor area, a low right around 9 for most of the region. Tomorrow, 20 degrees and mainly sunny skies. On Friday and on Saturday, both highs around 21 under sunny skies as well. On Sunday, a mix of sun and cloud across the southwest with a high right around 22.

With French lyrics, Latin energy, and a few very Quebec references, here is Crucito with Una cerveza, por favor, or a beer, please.

the Eritrean government's fault, but and they have the responsibility for his freedom. But I think for Sweden, for them also, it's very hard because they see him as their citizen, and he is a Swedish citizen since more than 30 years back.

Jamaican lawmakers are asking for answers, and now they're one step closer to getting them. Earlier this month, a Jamaican delegation traveled to the UK to petition King Charles over

0: like made me, oh my God, this is kind of almost a Turkish way, you know? I took the guitar on part on cellos, which is the bass line, you know? And like, dum, bum, bum, bum, bum, bum, bum. And learning that on cello, like, it was very challenging and beautiful.
1: And from there,
0: I wrote a Turkish ranchera.

pretension that can come with music journalism and music opinion and curation in general. Oh, yeah. The idea that something's commercial can necessarily mean that you're not going to like it, you're not going to buy into it. So I am a juror in Polaris. I was in those discussion boards and seeing how people were engaging with their music and talking about it. And I am extremely

2024 election that we just, you know, talked about that got up to 44 MLAs. She didn't like attending caucus meetings. She didn't like talking to anyone but the small group of kind of fringe MLAs who'd supported her candidacy. And she quickly alienated folks. And then she hired

0: and they're calling out Eby's timing.
1: It's a cheap, opportunistic political move.
2: And it could I guess maybe that will be Finley's legacy, is that she was so bad she was good for the party.
3: That was part of my conversation with Rob Shaw, a journalist with Czech News and Glacier Media. If you want to listen to the full episode, you can find Front Burner wherever you get your podcasts or on YouTube. I'm Jamie Poisson. Thank you so much for listening.

0: information attack, both.
1: And it's working, he says. Political parties echoing Russian lines about stopping support for Kyiv, giving Russia what it wants, and ending the war are gaining in the polls. With parliamentary elections in Poland next year, that could be significant. One argument that's been gaining traction in Poland is that unemployed adult Ukrainian males should be deported. That means they're likely to end up on the front line.
2: A large part of Polish society is so attached to this new quality of life, this Polish well-being, that Poland already, after decades of hard work, after decades of being the periphery of the West, it became a really true rich Western state.
1: Milena Babakova is a journalist and political analyst. Originally from Kyiv, she's lived in Poland for 18 years and became a Polish citizen last year. As she points out, Poland has been doing well economically. It's now the sixth largest EU economy.
2: But they feel threatened that the presence of Ukrainians, so a large number of Ukrainians, can affect this well-being. And the information that Ukrainians give a lot to Polish GDP, the information that Ukrainians contribute in taxes and social contributions much, much more than Poland spent on them. This information is available. This information is public. But what I see in both social media discussions and offline discussions, that people undermine this data. They were badly calculated, it's not true. Or they said that this data is actually not so important in this discussion, because actually one person said it to me, that I hear what you say, but I feel it differently, because they feel that their level of life, their social rights are threatened by these foreigners.
1: For most Poles, the ultimate threat remains Russia. But speaking to Ukrainians and Poles on this trip, many of whom I couldn't include here, I was left with little doubt that the steady drip of negativity is having a real impact. The love of 4.5 years ago for many has shifted towards, if not hate, then to wariness and mistrust. But in a world where emotions, not facts, matter, those emotions can change quickly and are too often easily manipulated. I'm John Murphy, and that's Assignment from the BBC World Service.
3: That was Assignment from the BBC. I'm Saroja Coelho, and this is CBC Radio 1. Have a great day.
4: This is CBC Windsor News. I'm Tom Addison. At 5:57, we have clear skies. It's 11 degrees in Windsor. Hundreds of eager applicants lined up yesterday for a chance to work at the new East Windsor Costco. Organizers estimate over 1,000 people began showing up as early as 5 a.m. Aaron Foto is the Service Innovation Lead at Workforce Windsor Essex for the Windsor Regional Employment Network. He says the number of attendees is a testament to the state of the city's unemployment.
5: Yeah, there's a lot of people looking for work. I don't know how else to put it. The last couple years, we've dipped in and out of having a very, very high unemployment rates. And I think people are feeling the effects of that. And while occasionally there are there are some upswings, there's a lot of people looking for jobs, good jobs.
4: The Costco is expected to open on November 20th. Since the beginning of last year, the province has been struggling with tire recycling issues. The problems arose after changes were made to provincial regulations for recycling tires. Those changes ended up causing a massive backlog of old tires waiting to be recycled. Now the province is trying to address the problem. With more, here's CBC's Greg Ross.
6: Back in January of 2025, the province reduced regulations on tire manufacturers. Instead of having to recycle 85% of the tires they were importing based on weight, the percentage dropped to just 65%.
7: That certainly is well below the amount of tires that were being recycled at that point in time.
6: Adam Moffat is the executive director of the Ontario Tire Dealers Association. He says once tire manufacturers hit their quotas, there was no incentive to continue with pickups. He says the province has changed regulations once again, effective immediately.
7: The new increase takes them to 80% of the weight of the tire.
6: He says it's definitely a step in the right direction, but he says there are some major concerns about a massive backlog of

0: Good morning. It's Thursday, September 24th. It's great to be with you. I'm Amy Dodge, and this is Windsor Morning. Coming up, what it's like to live in an ancient indigenous log house.
1: They get to handle cultural belongings from about 1,000 years ago as part of that program.
0: We're going to take a tour of Skenadoe near London to kick off our show. And then you might be saving for retirement, but are you adjusting your plan to fit your changing needs? What you need to know about building a future. And if you're a farmer, you know there is much more money to be made in the industry. We're going to look at why billions of dollars is being left on the table by not processing more crops in Canada. That's later this hour. Tom Addison's here now with our local news headlines and our weather. Hi, Tom.
2: Good morning, Amy. Hundreds of eager applicants lined up yesterday for a chance to work at the new East Windsor Costco. And organizers say that over 1,000 people showed up, some as early as 5 a.m. Since the beginning of last year, the province has been struggling with tire recycling issues. The problems arose after changes were made to provincial regulations, and now the province is trying to address that problem. In the weather forecast, a mix of sun and cloud to start the day in Windsor, becoming sunny near noon. A high today throughout the region of 20 degrees. Right now in Windsor, we have clear skies. It's 11 degrees.

0: It's not every day you can experience a sense of ancient Indigenous life in southwestern Ontario. But if you didn't know, there is a place just this side of London where that's possible. Skinnado Museum is the Longwoods Road Conservation Area. It's near Mount Bridges. Maybe you went there on a school field trip when you were a kid. It's still taking visitors back in time with three longhouses. There's also a newly refurbished learning center with artwork and artifacts from the era. CBC London's Matt Allen stopped by for a tour.
1: So my name is Allison Clagis. I am the curator of Skinnado Village and Museum and the team lead for education with the Lower Thames Valley Conservation Authority. Skinnado Village and Museum is a hands-on experience where you are able to engage with the heritage of our three local First Nations, Oneida Nation of the Thames, who are Haudenosaunee, Chippewas of the Thames First Nation, who are Anishinaabe, and Munsee Delaware Nation, who are Lenape. We do particularly focus on the heritage of the Haudenosaunee as part of our museum focuses on archaeological evidence of villages that were in our space about 1,000 years ago. And we do feature a recreation longhouse village of a Haudenosaunee community between the years 800 to 1200 Common Era. So in the museum, we have a diorama of a longhouse. This is a good companion to our outdoor experience, which is our recreation longhouses that are life size. So it gives you the opportunity to see how a longhouse would be dressed. So it provides you a cross section of what that building would look like with the fire pits and the array of materials people would be using, the bedding, the types of foods that they would be storing overhead, as well as like hides and things in place so that you can sort of see what that space would be looking like when people were utilizing those spaces, since we can't do that outside. So a longhouse is a large communal home where there would be

0: families gathered. The Haudenosaunee are a matrilineal community. So inside of a longhouse, there would be multiple fire pits. Each fire pit would be used by two families, and all of the families would be related on the mother side of their family. The structure of the longhouse is built using cedar posts that have been bent using steam and then latched together to form a kind of like, for lack of a better description, a Twinkie shape. So it gives you that sort of domed, curved aspect all the way around with the flat bottom. And then bark is laid over top. The bark originally would have been elm, but we are using basswood in our reconstructions just because of access reasons. The longhouse being domed allows you to deal with weather aspects. So things like rain, snow can get driven off of the sides of it. And then it allows you, by having the bark put up and down like it would be on a tree, for that to also divert off once you get the melt coming off of the snow. So we have three replica or recreation longhouses at Longwoods Row Conservation Area. Longhouse Village has a palisade wall that's made out of cedar posts, as well as three longhouses that the frames of the buildings are made out of cedar. There are about 3,000 cedar posts.
1: Can we go take a look?
0: We sure can. So we are at our recreation longhouse village. In this space, we have three recreation longhouses that are about half the length that they should be. They are these dome structures that are elongated and are covered in bark. The bark goes the direction that it does on a tree, so the ridges go up and down.
1: So what's the reaction when you bring kids out here and they get to see these structures and what they meant for folks?
0: Children are very excited to be able to engage with things on a scale that is representative for them. So by having the opportunity for school groups, as I say, we have about 5,000 students come and join us each year for our village visits. They are able to explore, they get to handle cultural belongings from about 1,000 years ago as part of that program. And they're able to really dive into what life was like in the past, but also how there is a lot of value in the teachings that come from these communities, and that we have a lot to learn today from listening to our Indigenous community members, as well as getting to be involved with our environment.
2: That's Allison Klages at Scanado Museum. She was talking there with CBC London's Matt Allen at the Longwoods Road Conservation Area in Mount Bridges. Now, the museum recently finished a revitalization and expansion project. And Mike and I were just chatting there, but I grew up going there, but I can't imagine people in Windsor have been able to experience this. But maybe as we venture away from crossing the border and trying to explore other things, this would be a great time to head down the highway and spend a day checking it out. We went probably every year in elementary school. It was always something fun to do there. You are listening to Windsor Morning. It is 17 minutes after 6 o'clock. Mike Evans will be joining us momentarily with the traffic. But first, let's take a break for the Business Digest. Here's Megan Reed.
3: Good morning. Restaurants Canada is sounding its own alarm about the state of the country's economy. In its latest report, out today shows people are pulling back on eating out. And this is a problem as the industry supports every community through jobs, purchases from Canadian suppliers, and taxes. Kelly Higginson is the president and CEO of Restaurants Canada. She points out that in a 30-day month, restaurants are only earning pre-tax profit on the last day of the month, meaning most of their revenues are going towards operating expenses.
4: When I look at something like 8 in 10 Canadians, 80% of them are eating out less often due to the rising cost of living, up from 75% a year ago. That's really significant. And when we look at the biggest jump in households are earning over $100,000 or more, and that has also increased over the last year. So this is a stark data point that should really come as an early warning sign for governments on the day-to-day quality of life for Canadians and what they're having to pull back on.
3: According to Restaurants Canada, every dollar spent in a restaurant generates $2.25 across the broader economy and sustains nearly 300,000 spin-off jobs in other industries. Water cooler fun fact, the Canadian restaurant industry employs 1.2 million workers with 500,000 youth and are the number one source of first-time jobs. In other news, Imperial Oil is against Alberta separatism, making it the first major energy company to take a stand.

0: CEO John Whalen told a sold-out Calgary crowd earlier this week that Canada and Alberta work best when people, products, energy, and investment can move freely and reliably across the country. University of Alberta energy and environmental economist Andrew Leach believes this transcends partisan politics, as it isn't a normal vote where you take sides. He sees this as a question of national identity and believes now is the time to stand up.
1: I hope that we'll see questions to the other leading businesses in not just in the oil and gas sector, but the smaller support businesses, et cetera, that, you know, it is a time when the leaders in our business community need to take a position, right? This is important enough that they need to take a position. I obviously hope they'll take the position that Alberta should remain in Canada without question. But regardless, I think it's time for people to start taking positions.
0: Alberta's referendum is October 19th. And finally, if you had to describe the toy industry in one word, it would be robust. Circana, a market research group, says toy sales in North America have posted their strongest first-half performance in 6 years, with dollar sales up 17% from a year ago. But the interesting thing here is the demographics, as adult-only households accounted for 55% of toy sales, outpacing households with kids. Chris Byrne, a toy analyst, a.k.a. the toy guy, was not all that surprised.
2: The term kidult was coined in 2013 by the Hong Kong Toy Council as they began to observe this. And what we're seeing is that, to be glib, nobody wants to stop playing. But really what's happened is that you're seeing much more expression of fandom, whether it's an action figure collecting or trinkets and other types of things.
0: Byrne says from a sociological standpoint, we're all living in a stressful time, and that we need play to complement the difficulties and challenges of being an adult. The solution? Toys. For CBC Radio, I'm Megan Reed.
3: Thank you for that, Megan. Good morning. Taking a look at traffic and border crossings, and there are currently no delays reported on area roads. And looking at the borders, I see no delays reported at any of our regional crossings. In sports, the Tigers, they were at home yesterday where they played the Washington Nationals. The Tigers losing to the Nats by a score of 4-2. Up next, the Tigers will take on the Pittsburgh Pirates in the last series of the season. Game one of that series is tomorrow night in Detroit. And the Toronto Blue Jays played the Baltimore Orioles in Baltimore yesterday. The Jays also losing by a score of 4-2. Jays veteran pitcher Max Scherzer with 7 strikeouts in the game. Scherzer now sitting just 4 strikeouts behind Tigers ace, former ace pitcher Justin Verlander for 8th all-time. Looking at gas prices, gas this morning selling for an average of $1.83 per liter at local gas pumps. And time now for some music. Willowbrook will perform in downtown Windsor tomorrow night. Here's her song called Walk With Me.

0: That was Walk With Me by Windsor's own Willowbrook, and you can catch Willowbrook along with Mike Houston at Villains Bistro tomorrow night.
1: Thank you so much. It's 25 minutes after 6 o'clock. Now, whether it's you who manages your investments independently or maybe you work with a financial planner, deciding how much to save for retirement can feel challenging. Financial advisors say that regularly assessing your own progress, well, it's essential. That way, people can ensure they are on track towards reaching their long-term retirement goals. Our personal finance columnist, Robina Ahmed Huck, is here with more.
2: What does retirement mean to you? Is it spending winters in a warm and sunny location, hanging with your grandkids, or traveling the world? Do you plan to stay in your home, or will you downsize? What financial legacy do you want to leave behind? These are some of the basic questions financial planner Kelly Ho says we should all be asking ourselves about retirement.
3: For my clients, we do it once a year to make sure they remain on track. And that way, we can also adjust savings amounts based on potential salary or revenue increases and make sure that the plan is tracking along as it should.
2: Ho says each household is unique, and that means their savings goals will vary too. She criticizes financial institutions that put out definitive numbers indicating what the average person needs to retire.
3: I think it creates anxiety because everyone has different lifestyles. You and I probably have different outlooks on what we want our retirement to look like. So to give us a number and saying that's what we should work towards, I don't think that makes any sense.
2: Her best advice is to imagine what your retirement will look like. From there, you can estimate how much that vision would cost. Then use a retirement planning calculator to determine how far you are from that goal. There's an excellent planning calculator on the Financial Consumer Agency of Canada's website. Using your current savings habits, including if you have your pension earnings, it forecasts how much income you're on track to receive in retirement.
4: These behaviors really do make a difference. And whatever we can do, even short, medium, or longer term, makes a difference.
2: Eloise Duncan is the CEO and founder of the Financial Resilience Institute based in Vancouver. Her not-for-profit organization researches how ready Canadians are to deal with everything from unexpected expenses and a job loss to preparing for the future.
4: Basically, balance your financial needs of today with those of tomorrow, which is exactly what we need to do for retirement. And it's tricky to do, especially when we don't know how much we're going to need in retirement. And some people underestimate that. And some people are, incredibly frugal and could retire today.
2: She says it's about the choices you are making about how you spend your money. Financial resilience expert Duncan shared her own story of how she's planning for her soon-to-be retired life.
4: My husband and I are going to be moving to Nicaragua. We've purchased land and we're going to be building a very, very simple house there and hugely reduce our cost of living to be able to retire a lot earlier than we would based on our retirement plan and our financial plan compared to if we were still living in Vancouver.
2: Highlighting how no two retirements look the same. Financial planner Ho says meeting with a professional to talk about your future financial goals can be beneficial.
3: I think it's important to have a financial plan done and get a baseline idea of where you're at with respect to your retirement income potential. So based on your current savings arrangement, based on the current assets that you have, where are you? Because most people don't actually know.
2: Some of the misconceptions the experts say they hear are that retirement is cheaper than when you are working. As the cost of living rises in Canada, Ho says nothing could be further from the truth. And that the best strategy is to not only make time to look at your finances, but also to be willing to make changes to reach your ultimate goals. For CBC Radio, I'm Robina Ahmed-Huck.
1: Thank you so much, Robina. We'll still to come here on Windsor Morning in the next half hour. If you have money on the mind, well, we're going to continue that train of thought because we're going to be talking about how many of us are struggling to make ends meet, particularly when it comes to rent or mortgage payments. Coming up around 6:48, we're going to talk about the trends and which way they are heading. But first, after our local news with Tom Addison, we're going to talk about an opportunity in this country where agri-food could be ripe for the taking. We're asking if Canada should process more of its crops right here.

0: here at home. If you grew up on a farm or you're in the farm world, you know the answer to this. So what's standing in the way? Well, that's what we need to figure out. And that will be a conversation coming up after our local news. This is Windsor Morning here on CBC Radio 1. 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
1: This is CBC Windsor News. Good morning, I'm Tom Addison. It's 6:30. In the weather forecast, a mix of sun and cloud today and a high temperature of 20 degrees. Right now in Windsor, we have clear skies. It's 11 degrees. In the news, hundreds of eager applicants lined up yesterday for a chance to work at the new East Windsor Costco. Organizers say that over 1,000 people showed up, some as early as 5 a.m. Aaron Foto is the Service Innovation Lead at Workforce Windsor Essex for the Windsor Regional Employment Network. He says the number of attendees is a testament to the state of the city's unemployment.
2: Yeah, there's a lot of people looking for work. I don't know how else to put it. The last couple years, we've dipped in and out of having a very, very high unemployment rates. And I think people are feeling the effects of that. And while occasionally there are good, there are some upswings, there's a lot of people looking for jobs, good jobs.
1: The Costco is expected to open on November 20th. There were no injuries reported after a vehicle crashed into a Windsor pharmacy yesterday afternoon. With more, here's CBC Windsor's Kathleen Saylors.
3: Although there were several people inside the pharmacy on Tecumseh Road, no injuries were reported after a car crashed through its front window. According to police, it happened around 1 p.m., the car towed from the scene and cleanup carrying into Wednesday afternoon. The crash caused significant damage to the building in the area of Tecumseh Road East and Parent Avenue. Police did not release any details about the vehicle or driver or what caused the crash. Kathleen Saylors, CBC News, Windsor.
1: A museum in southwestern Ontario is giving students a hands-on look on what life was like in an Indigenous community about 1,000 years ago. Allison Kladges is curator of the Skanado Village and Museum in Mount Bridges. The site now has a newly refurbished and open learning center. She says the site features three life-size reconstructed longhouses based on archaeological evidence of things that existed in the area about 1,000 years ago.
4: So it gives you the opportunity to see how a longhouse would be dressed. So it provides you a cross-section of what that building would look like with the fire pits and the array of materials people would be using, the bedding, the types of foods that they would be storing overhead.
1: Claudia says the outdoor village is complemented by a longhouse diorama inside the museum that shows how families would have lived and worked in the communal structures. Since the beginning of last year, the province has been struggling with tire recycling issues. The problems arose after changes were made to provincial regulations for recycling tires. Those changes ended up causing a massive backlog of old tires waiting to be recycled. And now the province is trying to address the problem. With more, here's CBC's Greg Ross.
5: Back in January of 2025, the province reduced regulations on tire manufacturers. Instead of having to recycle 85% of the tires they were importing based on weight, the percentage dropped to just 65%.
6: That certainly is well below the amount of tires that were being recycled at that point in time.
5: Adam Moffat is the executive director of the Ontario Tire Dealers Association. He says once tire manufacturers hit their quotas, there was no incentive to continue with pickups. He says the province has changed regulations once again, effective immediately.
6: The new increase takes them to 80% of the weight of the tire.
5: He says it's definitely a step in the right direction, but he says there are some major concerns about a massive backlog of tires currently waiting to be recycled. Greg Ross, CBC News. Toronto.
1: It's been over a week since Prime Minister Mark Carney said he wants private investors to take over operations at Canada's four largest airports, including Toronto's Pearson. And there are still questions around what this could mean for travelers when it comes to ticket prices and service. Under Carney's approach, the federal government would keep ownership of the actual land and physical assets of Pearson Airport while leasing out day-to-day operations to private investors and pension funds. Some are worried that Carney's airport plan will make travel more expensive. Waleed Hijazi is a professor of economics at the University of Toronto. He sees the long-term benefits but says it all depends on how the contracts are written.
7: It's pretty bad when you land at Pearson Airport and then you have to wait on the tarmac

0: for 10 minutes because there isn't an empty gate. And there's so many other things that we can talk about. But at the same time, we have to make sure that the contracts are created appropriately, which doesn't allow the private interest just to do what they want. So there's all of these conditions that must be met.
1: Officials with Pearson Airport say they look forward to working with the government on next steps and that they will continue to ensure they meet the needs of passengers. The federal government is set to launch consultations in the coming weeks with industry stakeholders, labor groups, and airport authorities to flesh out the framework of the concession model. In our weather forecast, a mix of sun and cloud today, becoming sunny near noon in Windsor, a high today of 20 degrees. Clear skies overnight, a low tonight of 10 degrees for Windsor, 7 degrees in Chatham, 4 degrees for the overnight low tonight in Sarnia. Sunny skies tomorrow and a high of 20 degrees. Sunny on the weekend, a high of 22 for both Saturday and Sunday. Right now we have clear skies right throughout our region, 11 degrees in Windsor, 15 degrees in Chatham, 9 degrees in Sarnia.
2: Canada is a farming powerhouse, and if you are in the agricultural world, you know most of what you farm is being exported raw or partially processed. Now, a new agri-food study is looking at the billions of dollars being left on the table by not processing more crops at home. For more on what that might look like, we have Al Mossel. He is a research lead and founder of Agri-Food Economic Systems, and he's joining us north of Guelph this morning. Good morning.
3: Good morning.
2: Okay, so when we say agri-food products, we're talking about products that come from agriculture, obviously, and have been processed into food products. Can you give us some examples of what crops have the most potential to be processed into something more here in Canada?
3: Well, really, it's a pretty broad range. You go to your horticultural products, fruits and vegetables. You know, some of them we want a matter of storability. We've got grains, animal products. All of these can be processed. These are.
2: How much potential is there in Canada to process more agri-food products?
3: Well, I think the approach you have to take to this is you start with where you can see, a gap or a consumer opportunity. Then you take that and you look for where we can take our farm products and work on specific attributes that targets that sort of consumer unmet need or opportunity. And then, when you dial that in, which makes it difficult for, others to copy or emulate, then you build the processing infrastructure around it to add that value here. So it's kind of a demand pull from the opportunity. I'm always a little bit worried when somebody says, we've got, tons and tons or piles of this product. We should just process more of that here. There's got to be a demand pull for it.
2: And are you suggesting then that there isn't a demand?
3: No, I'm not. I think there are strong demands, but as the case may be across the whole range of farm products, you have to find out what it is. So, when I think about food processing in Canada, I think it's something that's actually been a success story for us. We have this image that we're the hewers of wood and drawers of water, and so what we do is we export our bulk farm products, to the U.S. They manufactured into ready-to-eat foods, exported back to us, and then they capture all the value added. That's very much changed, and to the point where today Canada has a trade surplus for the United States in agri-food products across the full range, whether it's, the bulk farm products, sort of the intermediate version, and the ready-to-eat foods. So we've expanded into that very nicely.
2: So then are you suggesting that there isn't necessarily a need to answer this call to have more processed food here in Canada?
3: I think we need to create the opportunity for it, and I'm confident we can do a lot of that. But if you try to make it work as a supply push rather than a demand pull, you have to worry about that because it's a very competitive environment. We have competitors that operate in many cases at a scale that we cannot. Canada is a large exporter of quite a number of products, but we're not really a very large

0: large producer, and that may sound like a contradiction, but our export surplus is based on the fact that we have a large agricultural capacity and a relatively small amount of people to feed. You know, you want to see the large producers. Well, these are the countries in the world that have hundreds of millions or like a billion people to feed. They operate at a scale, you know, with a few exceptions, like, you know, maybe canola and wheat and things like that in Western Canada. We are going to have trouble hitting that scale. So instead, what we have to look for is opportunities where we have a premium product that we can meet that unmet consumer demand with, that can more than offset whatever disadvantage we might have in scale.
1: I found something back from June this morning, so 3 months ago, and Canada was sort of pushing for this process more food in Canada, and the federal government was announcing in this government document that I was reading, a $1 billion fund through Farm Credit Canada, plus a $100 million food innovation fund aimed at helping producers expand processing, which sounds like they've already got the ball rolling at trying to process more food here in Canada. Is the demand not there then? Is that what you're saying?
0: No, I don't think that's that. It's, you know, you look at your entrepreneurship in the food industry to work out where some of these opportunities may be. But of course there can be barriers. And one of the barriers, you know, can be capital and financing to be able to get these things going. So I think that's what some of those initiatives target.
1: What about the idea that we have a lot of agricultural food going to the south rather than east to west? And at one time, the conversation that was hot on the table was about more interprovincial trade. Does that change this conversation at all if the trade between provinces was more bountiful?
0: I think it's worth thinking about. I don't actually think it's that material. You know, we have a pretty efficient distribution system through our major retailers and so on that distributes products east to west pretty well.
1: All right, we'll leave it there. Thanks so much, Al.
0: Yeah, thanks very much for having me.
1: Al Mussel is the research lead and founder of AgriFood Economic Systems. He was north of Guelph talking to us this morning. I do want to know from our farmers, I found it challenging that there weren't many examples he was able to give us at the beginning to really give us an idea of what we're talking about. But I'd love to hear from farmers in our area as to what food you think should be processed more here. How would that help you with the job that you're doing? Can you let us know by texting us at 519-984-2051? The time now is 6:43.
2: Good morning. Taking a look at traffic and border crossings, and there are currently no delays reported on area roads. And looking at the borders, I see no delays reported at any of our region's border crossings. In sports yesterday, the Tigers were at home where they played the Washington Nationals. The Tigers losing to the Nats by a score of 4-2. Up next for the Tigers, they will take on the Pittsburgh Pirates in the last series of the season. Game one of that series is tomorrow night in Detroit. And the Blue Jays, they played the Baltimore Orioles in Baltimore yesterday. The Jays are also losing their game by a score of 4-2. Jays veteran pitcher Max Scherzer with 7 strikeouts in the game. Scherzer now sitting just 4 strikeouts behind Tigers pitcher Justin Verlander for 8th all time. Looking at gas prices, gas this morning is selling for an average of $1.83 per liter at local gas pumps. And time now for some music. Paula Cole has a concert in Ann Arbor tonight. She had a couple big hits in the late 1990s, starting with this one, Where Have All the Cowboys Gone?

0: from 1997. Where have all the cowboys gone? And that was by Paula Cole, Amy.
1: Cowboys are right on in here, Michael. The time is 10 minutes to 7 o'clock. Well, if your mortgage or monthly rent payments are keeping you up at night, welcome. You're among friends. You're actually part of the growing number of Canadians struggling to afford the homes they live in. Statistics Canada released its latest housing survey this week. The data comes from the late 2024, early 2025. And our next guest says the affordability crunch the survey reveals is likely even worse today. Michael Hahn is a sociology professor at Western University in London. Good morning.
2: Good morning, Amy.
1: Okay, the survey shows just over 23% of Canadians can't afford the homes they are living in. So can you break that down for us? It's not just, you know, your mortgage or your rent the survey is talking about here.
2: No, not at all. And I think that's a big number. You know, nearly one in four people in households in Canada report an affordability issue. You know, so you think about where that might come from, and there are a couple of factors. One would be that, obviously, and this is the most obvious one, is that the price of housing is very high in Canada, so it costs a lot of money to own a home or even to rent a home or a place to live in Canada. Second of all, a lot of people moved around during the pandemic. You know, a lot of, you know, did you really want to live in the in a 500 square foot condo on the 17th floor of a condominium on Yonge Street in Toronto, or do you want to move to a place like Windsor where you can have a nice big backyard? Well, a lot of people chose the latter, so that put upward pressure on prices of housing in our secondary markets. And then third, kind of continuing with this line of thought, when people bought 3, 4, or 5 years ago, they probably locked in at fairly low interest rates, but as we all have to, owners, they renewed. They needed to renew in 2024, 2025, and they didn't find those same interest rates the second time around when they were trying to renew their mortgages. So what ended up happening, Amy, is the price of owner occupied housing, people really started to see an increase in unaffordability, whereas the rental market more or less stayed flat.
1: Okay, so we're talking about pandemic. Bring us to 2026. How might this look today?
2: It looks different, but not that different. We have a couple of policies in place that are probably putting downward pressure on prices. One, the Ford government has slashed development fees, and you know, and for some jurisdictions, I'm not sure what it is in Windsor, but in some jurisdictions, that added $200,000 to the price of a house. So, you know,

0: slashing those in any way would put downward pressure on prices. Second, the federal government under Prime Minister Trudeau announced a national housing strategy, which aims to put 500,000 new homes on Canadian soil over the next 10 years. So that's quite an increase in supply, and many of those were targeted for low income and affordable housing. That's going to increase supply quite a bit. And my hope, particularly when you consider the fact that baby boomers are starting to exit the housing market now, all of those things should make housing more affordable in Canada.
1: How are the numbers playing out sort of in other regions? Are we seeing something the same as what you're reporting here?
0: No, the housing market in Canada, in Ontario, is highly uneven. So in southern Ontario, where we are, we're seeing downward pressure on prices. But if you go to a place like Thunder Bay or Sudbury, they're actually seeing the price of housing increase. So what's happening there is, albeit housing quite a bit more affordable there, but we're seeing increases in large parts of northern Ontario, but decreases in southern Ontario.
1: The survey, this is interesting because it shows more people are entering the housing market. And at the same time, we all know that more first-time owners feel they can't afford their homes. What's happening there?
0: It's a demographic treadmill that we're on. So as I mentioned, you know, baby boomers are starting to exit the housing market because they're reaching their senior years. But at the same time, we have millennials who are now between the ages of 20 and early 40s. They're entering the housing market. And, you know, some have good jobs, but a lot of them also don't have good jobs. So what we see are lots of new housing market entrants alongside a decrease in affordability due in part to labor market reception.
1: How does mortgage rates play into this?
0: They play into it heavily because people thought ultra low interest rates were here to stay and, you know, maybe bought themselves a little more house than they would have ordinarily done, you know, 3, 4, 5 years ago. Now that they're renewing, they're finding that, well, mortgage interest rates have gone up. And as a result, they're finding themselves in these situations where, you know, their monthly payments have spiked.
1: We have a lot of renters in our area. So what does the new data tell us about renters and the difficulties they're facing?
0: Well, the rental market is quite different from the owner-occupied market. So the rental market is swayed by things like demand from temporary residents, you know, international students, temporary foreign workers, and I know you have a university and a college there, you probably have lots of temporary foreign workers. They were clustered in the rental market. 2 million permits expired in 2024 alone, and, you know, our assumption is that most of these people, once their permits expired, they left Canada. So what that did was open up quite a bit of space in the rental market, and not necessarily the owner-occupied market. So we have a bit of a divergence of what's happening with owned dwellings versus rented dwellings. And rented dwellings, the price of rent went down ever so slightly. So they didn't see a huge change in affordability, whereas people in the owner-occupied market did.
1: Okay. Is there a silver lining here? What can people struggling to pay their housing really take away from this report?
0: Keep in mind, and nobody knows this better than Windsor, we're in the midst of a trade war. So that adds a lot of volatility to the labor market, which adds volatility to the housing market. I guess, you know, a lot of what I'm about to say may not ring true whatsoever. But, you know, you think about just the fact that baby boomers are exiting the housing market. We're seeing an increase in supply in housing. We should see affordability start to ease slightly. And it already has started to, but I think that will continue.
1: Michael, thank you so much.
0: My pleasure.
1: Michael Hahn is the academic director of Western University's Statistics Canada Data Center. He's also a sociology professor there at the university. This is Windsor Morning here on CBC Radio 1. Coming up, we're going to get an update from Tom Addison with his news. And then after 7 o'clock, we're going to have a bit more of a conversation of a story you're hearing in his news, and that has to do with people turning up to the Costco job market that was happening yesterday. People lining up before I think any of us were really in the studio here. I saw as early as 3:30 yesterday morning. I'm wondering, Tom, what the biggest long shot job you ever tried to get was.
2: This one.
1: Yeah, but you got it.
2: Yeah. No, I have a memory of applying. It wasn't really a long shot. It was a long line, though. Applying for a job at a place called Morrow's Restaurant in East Windsor. I don't know if anybody remembers that name. It's now called the Harbor House, I believe. It's right next to the marina in East Windsor. But I remember standing in a line with a bunch of other young people trying to get a job as a dishwasher or as a busboy at this restaurant. And no, I didn't get the job.
1: Oh.
2: Which led to my career in broadcasting, so it's all fine.
1: Yeah, you don't need them.
2: No.
1: They didn't want your chili?
2: Apparently not.
1: Mike, what about you?
3: I remember living in Toronto. I lived there for about 9 months when I was younger, and I applied for a job as a production assistant on a

0: TV series there that I did not get, but I was very excited and went for a couple interviews, but it just did not happen. And I came back to Windsor, which thankfully. I'm happy that I did.
1: Yeah, because you're here now with us.
0: Absolutely.
2: Yes. Isn't it always funny when the jobs you think you want or you can rationalize that the timing's perfect and it doesn't come through and you're thinking, well, that doesn't make sense. Why did that happen? And then you need time to pass and you can look back and think, okay, this is why that wasn't meant to be, you know? I remember one job, I left the interview and I thought, I'm just going to pick up the call phone and call back and just say, just forget it. Just, I know I didn't get it. I applied for some job where they wanted me to organize the workshop of like this big company. And I'm sitting in the interview and at the end of it, I think, I don't have this. And he says, any other questions? So can I see this space? I'm just curious. Yeah. So I went back to see this space and I thought, yeah, no hope in heck. It was just this massive warehouse and he wanted me to organize it with equipment. I had no idea what any of it was. And when I remember thinking back, he was asking, you know, what do you do for fun? And I'm like, I play sports. Yeah, I just thought nothing that this would entail.
1: Play into, yeah.
2: Oh, yeah, so funny. I'm not sure it was a long shot job. I'm pretty sure I didn't want it after I saw what he wanted me to do. But
1: well, that's how it goes sometimes,
2: it's
1: right?
2: Good. It sticks out as one of those, thank goodness that didn't come through.
1: Yes.
2: You're hired on the spot. No, thank you. No, thank you. Clean up your own mess. Oh, well, we want to know from you, our listeners. Do you think a job fair is a good way to connect with employers or job seekers? Do you have a suggestion of how you landed your long shot job? Text us 519-984-2051. Tom, why don't you tell us what you're watching in the news?
1: Well, this story is still playing. Hundreds of eager applicants lined up yesterday for a chance to work at the new East Windsor Costco. Organizers say that over 1,000 people showed up, some as early as 5 a.m. Aaron Foto is the Service Innovation Lead at Workforce Windsor Essex for the Windsor Regional Employment Network. He says the number of attendees is a testament to the state of the city's unemployment.
3: Yeah, there's a lot of people looking for work. I don't know how else to put it. There's, you know, we've, the last year, couple years, we've dipped in and out of having a very, very high unemployment rates. And I think people are feeling the effects of that. And while occasionally there are good, you know, there are some upswings, there's a lot of people looking for jobs, good jobs.
1: That East Windsor Costco is expected to open on November 20th. A museum in southwestern Ontario is giving students a hands-on look at what life was like in an Indigenous community about 1,000 years ago. Allison Kladges is a curator of the Skanando Village and Museum in Mount Bridges. The site has a newly refurbished and open learning center. She says the site features three life-size reconstructed longhouses based on archaeological evidence of villages that existed in the area about 1,000 years ago.
4: So it gives you the opportunity to see how a longhouse would be dressed. So it provides you a cross-section of what that building would look like with the fire pits and the array of materials people would be using, the bedding, the types of foods that they would be storing overhead.
1: Claudia says the outdoor village is complemented by a longhouse diorama inside the museum showing how families would have lived and worked in the communal structures. In our weather forecast, a mix of sun and cloud. That's for Windsor this morning, then becoming sunny near noon. Sunny for both Chatham and Sarnia today, a high of 20 degrees. Clear skies overnight, a low of 10 degrees for Windsor, 7 for Chatham, 4 for Sarnia for the overnight low. Sunny skies tomorrow for the whole region, a high of 20 degrees. Right now we have clear skies right throughout our region, 11 in Windsor, 15 degrees in Chatham, 9 degrees in Sarnia.
2: Thank you so much, Tom. Well, when we return, we will be continuing the conversation about the job fair for Windsor's second Costco. We're going to ask Workforce Windsor Essex why there is so much demand for these part-time positions here in Windsor. That conversation when we return here on Windsor Morning. I'm your host, Amy Dodge.

0: after Neil passed away, we never really were able to pay tribute to him.
1: Geddy Lee, Alex Lifeson, and some of the greatest drummers in the world come together to celebrate Rush drummer Neil Peart's life, music, and legacy.
0: Neil loved his drum brothers, so bringing them together for a jam feels like the right way to honor his legacy.

0: Good morning. It's Thursday, September 24th. It's great to be with you. You're listening to Windsor Morning, and I'm Amy Dodge. Coming up, thousands of people lined up for a shot at a part-time job at the new Eastside Costco.
1: People feel a little hopeless right now.
2: It's a really long line. Everyone wants a job. I do have a job, but it's not the best, so it's not stable. I need something stable.
0: What does this say about Windsor's job market? We're going to talk about that to kick off this hour. Plus, more and more people are wearing sunglasses with a camera.
3: Hey, Meta, can you read this for me?
4: Kylie Mass makes more history in the pool for Canada, with a photo of her below it.
0: So why are these glasses controversial? Any use of technology that has a company changing course? That is later this half hour. And if you don't know life without anxiety, you are not alone. We get a preview on a new speaker series at the University of Windsor later this hour. Tom Addison's here now with our local news headlines. Hi, Tom.
5: Hello, Amy. As you mentioned, hundreds of Windsor job seekers waited in line for hours yesterday, all for the chance to work at the new East Windsor Costco. And there were no injuries reported. That's after a vehicle crashed into a Windsor pharmacy yesterday afternoon. In our weather forecast, a mix of sun and cloud this morning for Windsor, becoming sunny near noon. Sunny for both Chatham and in Sarnia. We're expecting a high today of 20 degrees. Right now in Windsor, we have clear skies. It's 10 degrees.
0: Well, we've been talking all morning about people waiting in the queue outside the city's second Costco store. Well, we asked them yesterday, you know, what brought you out and why is the large crowd so determined to be here and what it tells us about the region's employment landscape. Here's what some people told us.
2: There's quite a few candidates and, you know, I consider myself have quite a qualifications, but even then it's probably plenty, especially considering the economy and everything. It was certainly a bit, I suppose, inconvenient that Costco decided to hold it during working hours. People probably had to, if they were working another position, they had to take time off, which probably wasn't very easy.
1: I do have a job right now, but that's not the, you know, not the normal, right? A lot of people don't have jobs. And I'm lucky to have one, but I'm trying to just find something a lot more stable, a lot better. Like in general, it's a lot better of a job compared to what I have right now. There's a lot of things going on right now that are contributing to that hopelessness. Unfortunately, there's a lot of like record food bank usage, record homelessness, record amounts of poverty as well. Like, just people feel a little hopeless right now. So I think I think that's contributing to it as well.
2: I got here around 8 a.m. and we've been here till like 9:30 now. And the line has been growing because we were around near that one tree and now we're passing it, getting close to the interviews. But I'd say it's a really long line. Everyone wants a job. So I do have a job, but it's not the best. So it's not stable. Need something stable. It does definitely show how much people want to make money and just need to kind of make a living to help families and help themselves. But it does 100% for sure show how kind of even maybe inflated Windsor can be now. Like a lot of people have been coming and you guys can see yourself too. It's a really long line and a lot of people need jobs and money and we just need more jobs really. I really hope I get this job because my son needs some food. My mom also works and I just want to make it much easier for everyone else. I don't want to put too much pressure, but it's still really tough.
6: It's a little bit intimidating with all these people. Puts the percentage rate pretty low. I'm thinking that probably 5% of the people here will probably have a second interview. So if you do the math, I would say there's probably over 2,000 people here. You know, you got maybe 100 people out of 2,000 for a second interview. But I don't know. Could be more than that. That's just my guess.
0: Those are some job seekers in Windsor hoping to get a part-time job at the new Costco store that will open on the city.

0: City's East Side later this fall. Aaron Photo helped organize the event. He works for Workforce Windsor Essex, and he's on the phone now. Good morning, Aaron.
1: Good morning. How are you?
0: I'm well, thank you. Well, do we have any idea of just how many people went through those doors at the job fair yesterday?
1: So we let in about just over 1,100 people through the doors yesterday. And there was probably another, I want to say, 300 or so that we had to turn away just because the job fair was supposed to go till 3 and the last interviews didn't finish up till about 6. So we couldn't take as many people as we wanted to. But 1,100 people went through those doors.
0: And those 1,100 people, can you walk me through what each of them experienced?
1: Yep. So after waiting in line outside, they were brought inside. When they were brought inside, we had some pre-screening tables where they would be asked a handful of questions, maybe 4 or 5 questions about their eligibility to work in Canada and about their availability, because I know they were looking for open schedules. And so then after they got through that pre-screening, they were given a numbered card. And they had to sit and wait for the number to be called, and then they'd be called for an interview. And if that went well, they would be called back in for a second interview.
0: All right. So 1,100 people were able to sit face-to-face with somebody
1: get their shot. And those first interviews had actually 2 Costco representatives at that interview table. So I think it counted as 2 interviews. All those 1,100 people got to talk face-to-face with someone, except for the people who didn't pass through the pre-screening if they weren't qualified or for whatever reason. But I would say a good 98-99% of people probably made it through that pre-screening.
0: What's the benefit for a company to have a job fair like this to do, 1,100, say, give or take, interviews with people face-to-face over several hours rather than using an online application that can weed through the resumes and sort of do that for them?
1: Yeah, I mean, look, I don't want to speak on behalf of Costco, but I know, I heard some of the conversations in their team huddles that, they had the opportunity to hire just the best of the best, right? We saw the line, we saw the numbers, we know not all of those people are going to get jobs, but they get to decide the best of the best and choose among them. And, you can get to know someone a lot better, who they are, what their work ethic is, what their experience is, how personal they are, I guess, by meeting them face to face. And you just can't do that by doing just online alone.
0: Yeah. And I mean, the biggest criticism or complaints that we hear and cover here on Windsor Morning is people who say, I've put out hundreds of resumes and I don't even get a call back. And it seems like trying to get that face to face is near impossible. It's the biggest barrier a lot of people face to employment. So what does it say about Windsor's job market that this event drew such a big crowd?
1: I think it says a lot. I think I agree exactly with what you said. People are eager to make face-to-face contact, shake some hands. I think people walk away, even if they don't walk away with a job, they, for the most part, I hope feel they were heard and they had a decent shot. Whereas if you don't, you could send a resume off into the ether and not hear anything, and you don't know if they even looked at it. You don't know whether you were a good candidate at all, or so I think just having that satisfaction of knowing, like, I did the best that I could today.
0: Yeah,
1: I think it means a lot.
0: Well, can you tell us about the demand for these unskilled jobs, such as retail, versus some of the skilled trades jobs, for example, that need specific qualifications?
1: Yeah, I mean, there's a lot of both that people are needing. I think it's tough right now because there's a lot of people who are very skilled who don't have jobs, and there's a lot more people, I think, who don't have those skills who need jobs too. So it's a lot tougher for those who maybe don't have as many skills, don't have as many references, don't have as many previous work experiences that they can talk about.

0: out. It's tough.
1: How many positions is Costco trying to fill for this new store?
0: To be honest, I've heard mixed things. I've heard anything from 200 to 400. Like I said, I'm not a Costco representative. I can't say for sure, but somewhere in that range, in the hundreds, definitely.
1: Yeah, and a lot of the people we heard in that intro clip were people who already had a job but were looking for something more stable, more dependable. I'm assuming that's because Costco comes with a bit of a reputation.
0: I would say so, yes. Like, that was something we heard a lot was, you know, the Costco name really draws a lot of people. People are very eager to work for an employer that they've heard good things about. And, you know, I haven't been to Costco personally in a while, but I remember, you know, every time I walk in, you always see a lot of staff, and they're very, you know, friendly and great. So, yeah. Again, I can't speak for them.
1: I've never seen an angry Costco worker, I will say.
0: Yeah.
1: So if people missed that job fair yesterday, is there still a way they might be able to get work at the new Costco?
0: So we are doing another job fair today at the Kubota Club from 1 p.m. to 6 p.m. And Costco is going to be there, but there's also going to be about 35 other employers here as well. There are still chances. Yep.
1: Wow. Incredible stuff. Aaron, thanks so much for your time.
0: No problem. Thank you.
1: Aaron Foto is with Workforce Windsor Essex. There's going to be, as he mentioned, another job fair in Windsor today. It's at the Kubota Club. He mentions it starts at 1 o'clock. Costco's going to be there. He said 35 other employers will be there as well. So get your shower, get your shoes, and head out the door. But let's see what the traffic looks like.
2: Yes, good morning. Looking at the roads and the borders, there are currently no delays reported on the roads. And checking on the borders, I see no delays reported at any of our region's border crossings. In sports, the Tigers, they were at home where they played the Washington Nationals. The Tigers ended up losing this game to the Nats by a score of 4-2. Up next for the Tigers, they'll take on the Pittsburgh Pirates in the last series of the season. Game one for the series is tomorrow night in Detroit. And the Blue Jays, they played yesterday as well, taking on the Baltimore Orioles in Baltimore. The Jays also losing by a score of 4-2. Jays veteran pitcher Max Scherzer with 7 strikeouts in the game. Scherzer now sitting with just 4 strikeouts behind Tigers pitcher Justin Verlander for 8th all time. Taking a look at gas prices, gas this morning selling for an average of $1.83 per liter at local gas stations, Amy.
1: Thank you so much. Well, changes are coming to Meta's smart glasses. The company has faced backlash to its AI Ray-Ban sunglasses, which have gained the nickname pervert glasses. Kamal Haffer uses these glasses. Here's him doing a demonstration in LaSalle.
3: Hey, Meta, can you describe what you see?
4: Hey, sure thing. You're looking at a bright dining area that opens into a modern kitchen. In the foreground, a white lace patterned table holds a folded LaSalle Post newspaper, a pink and white tissue box, a clear water glass, a laptop, and a black bag or case.
1: Well, now Meta is reportedly looking to release a new version of the glasses without this controversial camera. For his view on this, we're joined by our tech columnist, Francis Sims. Hello.
5: Hello.
1: All right. How significant is it for Meta to develop a version of these AI glasses without the camera?
5: I think it's pretty significant. Meta's sold reportedly over 7 million of these glasses last year. So they're hugely popular. It's the first time that, you know, people can wear a pair of glasses that effectively is a computer that doesn't look like a computer is on your head. That's part of this partnership with Ray-Ban. What they're doing, though, we think, or some people think, is they're trying to get ahead of this backlash. I mean, Meta does not want to be known as, selling creep glasses or pervert glasses. And Meta's been in hot water from a privacy perspective with Instagram. They just settled a massive lawsuit in the United States for $18 billion. And part of that strategy was they wanted to get ahead of regulatory changes. They wanted to put things in place that would prevent governments from changing the rules of the game so that they can continue to sell. And we think that's part of what's happening here. By Meta launching a version without the camera, which some people would argue is the whole reason you have those glasses, it means that Meta may be able to avoid governments creating new laws that would restrict how they operate.
1: What's driving the backlash?
5: The issue is that it's twofold. One is that people

are just not really comfortable yet being recorded in public 24/7. I mean, there's been a lot of situations where people are reportedly wearing these glasses to nightclubs or to bars and pubs. And you can imagine after having a cocktail, you might behave in a silly way and you don't want that streamed to the internet 24/7. Or if you're in a cafe and you're scratching your nose or fixing your pants, you don't necessarily want that to be on your permanent record either. So there's lots

0: done things like, you know, when you wear these glasses, there's an indicator light on them that that tells you it's being recorded. People have been putting a sticker over that light, or in some cases, drilling them out so that they can do things like wear the glasses in places that they should not be wearing them at all, like think change rooms, locker rooms, areas that are just illegal to wear the glasses anyway. So there's a whole cat. There's different reasons, but people are just generally uncomfortable.
1: I can see why. Can you explain how, despite people's discomfort, that these smart glasses with the cameras are still selling?
0: Yeah. So reportedly, it's up 200% this year, the sales. And Google and Samsung are supposed to launch their own version of these glasses this fall. So there's definitely a market. And the way it works with these glasses is you wear them. It can do things like allow you to be hands-free. You can send an email, make a phone call, just like you might do in a car. But it can also do things like translate text with the glasses. Or it can do things like describe the environment you're in. So it'll take a picture, it'll upload it to Meta's cloud, and you may say, what's that object in the distance? Maybe you can't see it, or you don't understand it, or maybe you're traveling and you see a monument. It can actually describe that for you. So it's kind of interesting because it can describe the environment. It's great for everybody, but it's especially important for people that have, you know, accessibility or visual impairments.
1: Right. And that brings us to Kamel Hafar, who we heard earlier. He was on our program here on Windsor Morning 2 weeks ago. He says these smart glasses are a game changer for him because he's blind.
2: It's been a game changer for many, many people. There are people that live on their own. They have to wait for somebody to come in, probably to kind of go over the mail with them, right? They may need somebody to come in and check their clothes, like, do they match? Are they clean? You know, it's being married, I probably have some of this advantage, right? But for so many blind people that live on their own, this has been incredible.
1: Are there other populations these glasses would benefit?
0: Yeah, totally. So I think visually impaired people, for sure. I think about people that are neurodivergent or people that maybe have dyslexia that have a hard time reading or interpreting the environment as it's presented to them. I think it can be a game changer, but the problem here, so there's a good and bad here with this being a public company that's selling it. One is that the price is better than if you bought an accessibility device, say from like, a healthcare center. It's probably double the price, because the fact that Meta can sell it to the world means it's priced at a more affordable cost. But the flip side is that Meta wants to sell it to everybody. So even though there's a population that would benefit from it, say visually impaired or people that may need assistance from an accessibility perspective, it's also being sold to the people that are using the glasses in ways that people are just not comfortable with. So that's the rub here, is that it's great for certain populations and it's bringing that AI benefit to everybody, but it's not a win for, you know, not everybody's comfortable with it.
1: Yeah, so what's your advice then? What should people do about the smart glasses that can basically record anywhere, anytime, anyone?
0: Yeah, so I think over the next few years, until the laws can catch up, you have to assume that you could be recorded in public anywhere you go. And it's not a comfortable feeling, but I think it's just the reality. Because even though Meta, you know, may have a version without the camera, you can go to Amazon and buy a knockoff version of these types of glasses that have cameras embedded in. So that's just the reality. If you're wearing the glasses, be respectful, right? I think if you go into a cafe, maybe have a conversation with somebody that you're sitting next to. Hey, are you okay with me wearing them? Maybe uncomfortable to have that conversation, but it's probably uncomfortable for them to be recorded. And if you're a business owner and you're not sure, you can always put a sign up saying no AI glasses allowed. There's a pub in the UK with 700 locations that have just banned them nationwide. Not sure how that'll stand up in court, but at least it'll generate conversation, because I think the dialogue is important as we form these laws in Canada. And you can let your counselors and your MPPs know about them as well.
1: All right. Thanks so much, Francis.
0: Thanks for having me.
1: Francis Sims is our technology columnist. He's Associate Dean of the Faculty of Applied Sciences and Technology at the Humber Polytechnic. We're talking about Meta glasses, those glasses with a little camera on it. The idea of people being able to record you wherever and whenever is a bit nerve-wracking. I don't think I like that. I'm not sure I know somebody who would like that, unless it's Tom and he's crushing his outfit that day. Then I think he would want everyone to take a photo and video of that 24/7.
0: Sure.
1: I know. Well, coming up is our local news, and then, oh, anxiety. Well, if the idea of people filming you all the time gave you that sense of feeling of anxiety, you

0: are in the right place. We're going to talk about anxiety. It's the focus of a new speaker series at the University of Windsor. That's coming up next here on Windsor Morning.
1: This is CBC Windsor News. Good morning, I'm Tom Addison. It's 7:30. In the weather forecast, a mix of sun and cloud this morning in Windsor, becoming sunny near noon. Sunny skies for both Chatham and Sarnia, a high today of 20 degrees. Right now in Windsor, we do have clear skies. It's 10 degrees. In the news, hundreds of Windsor job seekers waited in line for hours yesterday, all for the chance to work at the new East Windsor Costco. 23-year-old Abbas Al-Rahamawi was there. He says he hopes to get a position to help support his family.
2: I really need to help my family, and I got a lot of brothers and sisters too who need to make a living, and I really hope I get this job because my son needs some food. My mom also works, and I just want to make it much easier for everyone else.
1: Costco will be hiring about 200 part-time workers for their November 20th opening. There were no injuries reported after a vehicle crashed into a Windsor pharmacy yesterday afternoon. With more on that, here's CBC Windsor's Kathleen Saylors.
3: Although there were several people inside the pharmacy on Tecumseh Road, no injuries were reported after a car crashed through its front window. According to police, it happened around 1 p.m. The car towed from the scene and cleanup carrying into Wednesday afternoon. The crash caused significant damage to the building in the area of Tecumseh Road East and Parent Avenue. Police did not release any details about the vehicle or driver or what caused the crash. Kathleen Saylors, CBC News, Windsor.
1: The latest report from Ontario's Financial Accountability Office says the Ford government is reducing its allotment to the Ministry of Colleges and Universities. Opposition parties say this puts the future of students and institutions in jeopardy. CBC's Kirthana Sasitharan has more.
4: Peggy Sattler is the NDP critic for colleges and universities. She says the timing of less funding for the post-secondary sector is especially bad.
5: We are in the middle of a trade war. There is a lot of uncertainty about the future of Ontario's economy. There is a lot of uncertainty for young people.
4: The latest report shows spending will decrease at an average annual rate of 2.2%. There will also be less students receiving the Ontario Student Grants.
5: We can't introduce these kinds of cuts and expect that we are going to be able to graduate the skilled workforce that this province needs.
4: The report highlights to maintain current service levels, the sector will have to implement program efficiencies or the province has to commit more funding in the future. Liberal interim leader John Fraser says overall they highlight how much worse it's going to get.
6: The FAO is not saying it's the status quo. He's saying they're not even going to meet what the status quo is right now, which is not acceptable.
4: Green Party leader Mike Schreiner says the reports highlight how the budget for essential services keep getting stretched thin under the Ford government. Kirthana Sasitharan, CBC News, Toronto.
1: In a statement to CBC News, the government says it continues to provide record investments in various sectors, including post-secondary. It goes on to say that the FAO's projections only provide a snapshot and don't reflect the full picture of government spending. It has been over a week since Prime Minister Mark Carney said that he wants private investors to take over operations at Canada's four largest airports, including Toronto's Pearson. And there are still questions around what this could mean for travelers when it comes to ticket prices and service. Under Carney's approach, the federal government would keep ownership of the actual land and physical assets of Pearson Airport while leasing out day-to-day operations to private investors and pension funds. Some are worried that Carney's airport plan will make travel more expensive. Waleed Hijazi is a professor of economics at the University of Toronto, and he says he sees the long-term benefits, but says it all depends on how the contracts are written.
7: It's pretty bad when you land at Pearson Airport and you have to wait on the tarmac for 10 minutes because there isn't an empty gate. And there's so many other things that we can talk about. But at the same time, we have to make sure that the contracts are created appropriately, which doesn't allow the private interest just to do what they want. So there's all of these conditions that must be met.
1: Officials with Toronto's Pearson Airport say they look forward to working with the government on the next steps, and they will continue to ensure that it's meeting the needs of passengers. The federal government is set to launch consultations in the coming weeks with industry stakeholders. Thousands of students visit the Skanadu Village and Museum in Mount Bridges each year to learn about Indigenous history.

0: history and culture. The site includes a newly refurbished learning center with artwork and artifacts. Curator Allison Clodges says students don't just look at exhibits. They can explore reconstructed longhouses and handle cultural belongings dating back about 1,000 years.
1: We have about 5,000 students come and join us each year for our village visits. They are able to explore, they get to handle cultural belongings from about 1,000 years ago as part of that program.
0: Clodges says the goal is to help students understand what life was like in the past, while also recognizing the teachings and knowledge that Indigenous communities continue to share today. In our weather forecast, a mix of sun and cloud this morning for Windsor, becoming sunny near noon. Sunny skies today for both Chatham and Sarnia. We're expecting a high today of 20 degrees. Skies are clear overnight. A low tonight of 10 degrees for Windsor, 7 degrees for Chatham, 4 degrees for the low tonight in Sarnia. Sunny skies for the region on Friday and a high of 20 degrees. For the weekend, sunny on both Saturday and sunny, a high of 22 degrees on both days. Right now, we have clear skies right throughout the region. 10 degrees in Windsor, 14 in Chatham, 8 degrees in Sarnia.
2: Thank you so much, Tom. Well, coming up, we were going to be talking about anxiety, but the number on the script was incorrect. And Mike, where is your anxiety level now at that point?
3: Oh, no. It's pretty high.
2: Yeah, just like I thought, what an ironic situation. Can we all take an anxiety check right now? Even I was like, even though I know we're fine, yeah. It's fine. We have the next guest on the line. We'll get to it. We have someone looking for the number. But just that moment, that fear of, oh my goodness, I made a promise to the listeners and we're not going to fulfill it, had me.
0: Yeah.
2: Tom, have you met anyone who doesn't have anxiety? I'd love to know what that world is like.
0: Oh, me too. There's some people that you look at and you just think, oh, they've got it together. They're so calm, cool, and collected. And I would like to be that way. I'm pretty sure that underneath that, there is a ton of anxiety.
2: Maybe it's shut them down. They have so much.
0: Well, it's possible. I mean, I suffer from anxiety. I don't know if I'm in the right business to be somebody who suffers from anxiety, right? I mean, we have time constraints, deadlines, those kind of things to deal with.
2: Different from stress. Stress is a motivator, but
0: sometimes.
2: Yeah, for me it is. Stress is a motivator for me. Timelines are a motivator for me. Anxiety is... I've improved over the years for sure, especially having kids, knowing you can't control anything anyways.
0: Yes.
2: Helps a little bit, but I feel, even just as I said with that phone call, I felt that like the shortness of breath. And I remember I was in elementary school and I went to the doctor multiple times because I felt like I was shallow breathing. I felt a tight chest and I thought something was wrong with my heart. And now I can look back and say I was probably having an anxiety attack.
0: Yeah, panic attack, yep.
2: Yeah, or something. And I can remember when those were happening, where I was, but I had no compass, no understanding of what was happening.
0: Yeah, I think that society's understanding is a bit better nowadays. I can remember when I was a young person, my dad asking me constantly, I would say, oh, I'm anxious. He would say, well, what are you so anxious about? And I would have no idea
2: I
0: was right. Yeah. It was just a generalized anxiety. And there are coping mechanisms that you can learn to deal with it, but it takes an understanding of what it is that you're going through.
2: Yeah, so what's to worry about? You're thinking, well, do you want the list alphabetically?
0: Right. Front to back to front. There's a million things.
2: Now, when you get anxious, can you pinpoint why that is, what that is? Oh, it's just, I know we're among friends when we talk about this, and it's going to be an interesting conversation, because would you go to a talk about anxiety, or would that make you more anxious?
0: That's a good question. Yeah, it might make me more anxious, but I think maybe hearing about it and having other people around you recognizing that, we're all on this boat together, that might make you feel better.
2: Yeah. But then the crowd's going to make you anxious. You're
0: absolutely
2: not going to know how long the talk's going to be.
0: Look,
2: where are you going to find
0: all,
2: parking?
0: Exactly. No, that was going to be my point. Look, I got to figure out how to get there. Where am I going to park? Am I going to have to make a left turn onto a busy road? My goodness, there's so much to consider here.
2: I could just see your mind going through it, but like, how long is it?
0: Right.
2: Will I get out in time?
0: I got to go to bed. Can I eat dinner before I go? After I go? Oh, I better not go at all.
2: I think
0: we
2: just
0: resolved that.
2: Why do we even need the segment? I feel like we just gave our own anxiety talk.
0: Yes.
2: We are going to get that guest on the line. But first, we're going to take a trip to the soup kitchen. That's our next conversation here on Windsor Morning.

0: Windsor Soup Kitchen is seeing more demand for its service. The Soup Shack, it operates out of the former Tim Hortons location on Goyo Street. It offers a hot meal every night from 7 to 9 p.m. Their clientele, get this, nearly tripled in the past couple of weeks. Wendy Daniels is on the board of directors for the Soup Shack, and she's on the line to tell us more. Good morning.
1: Good morning.
0: Okay, what has happened that you've seen the numbers triple in the past couple of weeks?
1: We're not really sure. We just have noticed that we've had an influx of new guests. We've heard different reasons, but we don't really know why, to be honest. We have a lot of new faces who come in and they're like, we've never been here before. How does this work? So we're up to about anywhere between 150 and 200 people a night.
0: Okay. And how many were you serving before the numbers were that high?
1: Probably, you know, at the peak of our month, because it varies throughout the month. So at the peak, it would have been 150 a night. So, and then it would die down towards, you know, at the beginning of a month. And then, you know, rise up towards the end of the month. But now we're just consistently, from beginning to end, between 150 and 200.
0: How much of this is a reflection of us seeing more unhoused people coming to the area?
1: Yeah, it could be. Those are, you know, things we've heard, but we don't have any confirmation on that. But if that's the case, then yeah, that could be the reason. Also.
0: Yeah. Any chance that it doesn't sound like you've had in-depth conversations with people who are hungry, but yeah. Any sense of where the people are coming from?
1: We've just been told by them that they've just been able to come down to Windsor and were given some money, and here they are.
0: Here they are. Is there enough soup in the kitchen?
1: That's a problem that we're having right now, is keeping up with the demand. We're the only organization that's open in the evening to serve food. So after 5 p.m., there's nobody else that serves food. And so and that's how the Soup Shack was created. And so we serve from 6:45 to 9 p.m. And so it's finding that balance of, you know, being able to provide for everybody, you know, when they come through our doors.
0: Yeah, I can imagine you're feeling sort of pinched because you have the demand, which is up, and then you have the costs. So where
1: right.
0: does that leave you?
1: Yeah, we don't get any government funding at all. So it's purely donations that we receive that help us get through. But, you know, in the summer, St. Clair Center for the Arts helped us and donated soup weekly for us. And then Feeding Windsor Essex with Roger also, you know, gave us soup to help us out. So I'm trying to find organizations, companies that would want to donate a month's worth of soup or, you know, monetary donations for that. We don't want to turn anybody away. You know, some people walk a mile, 2 miles to get to us. And then when they show up, if we have run out and we close our doors, they're upset, they're hungry, and we just don't want to do that to anybody in the community, no matter where they're from.
0: Yeah, you've been open for a few years. What do you find when it comes to the demand in the winter months?
1: The demand is there all year round. That demand never changes.
0: So it's not as though you're going to see it triple again or increase.
1: Right.
0: Okay.
1: Yeah.
0: Not that you expect anyways, but who knows, right?
1: Right. So what we're going by is that this is our new norm of what we're going to serve nightly. And so right now we're just trying to adjust with our cooks and seeing how we can provide more soup so that we don't run out.
0: Right. Well, hopefully you don't run out. It sounds like the community is pitching in, but I'm sure you're taking donations from the community as you can.
1: Yeah. Any donations is greatly appreciated just to help with the cost. You know, because we serve, have to serve 150, 160 a night. So that's a lot of soup. But we also give them a snack, so Rice Krispie Squares, individually wrapped items, so that they can take it to go. And we

0: find once we ran out of soup, we'll make peanut butter and jam sandwiches. So peanut butter and jam is always a good, and that's, you know, so they can take that sandwich and they have it for, you know, the middle of the night when they're hungry.
1: Wendy, thank you so much, and thank you for all the work that you're doing. Appreciate
0: it. Okay, great. Okay, thank you so much.
1: Wendy Daniels is a member of the board of directors of the Soup Shack. They have seen the number of people coming to the Soup Shack, which is operating out of the former Tim Hortons on Goyo Street, triple. They've had triple the amount of people in the past couple of weeks, and they offer a hot meal free every night from 7 till 9 p.m.
2: A quick look at the roads here and the border crossings. No delays reported at area border crossings and no delays reported on area roads. In sports, the Tigers were at home yesterday taking on the Washington Nationals. The Tigers lost this one to the Nats by a score of 4-2. Up next, the Tigers will take on the Pittsburgh Pirates in the last series of the season. Game one of that series is tomorrow night in Detroit. And the Blue Jays, they played the Baltimore Orioles yesterday in Baltimore. The Jays also losing by a score of 4-2. Jays veteran pitcher Max Scherzer with 7 strikeouts in the game. Scherzer now sitting just 4 strikeouts behind rival Tigers pitcher Justin Verlander for 8th all time. Looking at gas prices, gas this morning selling for an average of $1.83 per liter at local gas pumps, Amy.
1: Time now is 7:47 here on Windsor Morning. I'm your host, Amy Dodge. Well, we hear more about anxiety now than we did 20 or maybe 50 years ago. But are we actually more anxious than we used to be? Or are we simply better at talking about something that's always been part of being human? The University of Windsor is launching a new speaker series that's all about anxiety. The first talk is happening this afternoon with a guest expert coming in from Nova Scotia. U Windsor psychology professor Lance Rappaport is the one who has established the series, and they're on the phone now. Good morning.
3: Hi, good morning.
1: Okay, you study anxiety. So are we actually becoming more anxious, or are we just talking about it more openly than we used to?
3: So that's a great question, and I've been studying anxiety for quite a long time. It really depends, but these are the kinds of questions that I hope to address at this series, because I think this is a sign that the public is really interested in anxiety and in mental health. So this continues a long history. So the series was funded by Anxiety Canada, and it continues a long-standing tradition and legacy for Anxiety Canada to provide this kind of evidence-based information to the public to inform them about mental health, about anxiety, and about these kinds of conditions.
1: Yeah, earlier on the show, we were talking about our own anxiety and how when we feel anxious, we might say, oh, I feel a little anxious. And people always say, why do you feel anxious? And sometimes you don't know. What is actually happening in that moment?
3: Quite a lot of things. I'm feeling a bit anxious now. And so a lot of things can happen. It's a little bit out, you know, it might take me a long time to kind of explain everything that's going on and maybe everything that's going on for me in giving this interview, talking with you now. But these are the kinds of questions that we want to get into at this series. And so this is something that we're going to be able to offer every year to bring in an expert from a different part of Canada. Because there are people across Canada doing this really world-class research to help people with anxiety and with anxiety disorders. So the idea is to really highlight that expertise by bringing people, some different expert every year, to Windsor-Essex to integrate Windsor-Essex into that network and then to really highlight the expertise that exists across Canada.
1: Okay, you mentioned you feel a little anxious. You are among friends. Now, give us an idea of how you could regulate yourself again. Do you find when you feel the way you do right now, is it deep breaths that will bring you centered again?
3: Well, there are quite a lot of tools. There are a lot of different things that we do. There are a lot of things we'll try in psychotherapy. There are a lot of kind of medications that people can avail themselves of with their physician if they choose to go that route. That's really a personal decision and something that someone can pursue with a physician or with a psychologist. What I want to encourage people is to kind of understand that there are so many different tools. It's really not a matter of saying, okay, well, this one works or that one works. It's a matter of looking at this laundry list of options and really trying things to find what works best for you.
1: So what would help you right now feel less anxious?
3: Oh, that's very kind of you. No, I'm actually pacing around right now and I'm taking a lot of deep breaths. I find that works really well for me.
1: Okay, we'll check back in.

0: couple seconds. Have you ever met anybody who's never felt anxious or has no idea when you say the word anxiety what that actually feels like?
1: That's a great question. You know, there's an academic dimension to wondering whether sometimes there may be a person who doesn't have anxiety. But more practically, anxiety disorders are exceptionally pervasive, and anxiety is such a common, universal experience. So part of why I've founded this series is because anxiety is so pervasive, it's so common, and it can be so impactful and consequential. Anxiety disorders typically develop quite early, and then they'll impact someone's quality of life throughout their life, unless they learn how to kind of manage it.
0: Yeah, I shared a bit of a personal story earlier, but I was in probably grade 3 or 4, and I thought something was wrong with my heart. I was breathing shallow. I couldn't predict when it was going to happen. I'd feel that tight chest. And I was having an anxiety attack, but I didn't learn that for about 35 years after that was happening. I kept going to the doctor and they kept thinking maybe it was a heart thing, but they couldn't find anything. And I just think back, if that were happening now, maybe the conversation would be a bit more towards mental health and less about the physical ailment.
1: I'm sorry to hear that happen to you.
0: Oh, your sympathy is so sweet this morning. How are you feeling? Want to check in?
1: I agree with you. I think, you know, maybe my own kind of experience with this, as a researcher in this field, we've done a lot to try to share the science and evidence about anxiety with the public. And optimistically, I kind of hope that it has made some difference in changing the public conversation to understand kind of how these things work. So my goal in this series is to keep that going and to share more of what's gone on in the last few years to drive that further still.
0: Yeah. How do you feel sitting in a lecture series about anxiety? Does it make you anxious to hear the symptoms and the stories, or does it make you feel comforted knowing that people are working to try and come up with answers?
1: I would really hope that it makes people feel more comforted to know how hard so many people are working to help everyone who is affected by anxiety. It is quite a lot of people. So there's some element of kind of normalizing the experience, seeing that there are quite a lot of people who feel like me, who might have this experience too. It's not unusual and it's not odd. This is quite a common and universal way that people respond to stressful or terrifying situations.
0: Yeah.
1: And there are so many people working to understand what's happening and to help people address the kinds of things that are happening.
0: Yeah. Lance, thank you so much.
1: Oh, thank you. It was lovely talking to you.
0: How are you feeling now? Are you still anxious?
1: No, much better. Actually, okay. Quite helpful to talk to you.
0: Oh, well, I'm happy to talk to you as well. Lance, thank you so much for joining us this morning, and I wish you all the best with the series.
1: Thank you, too.
0: Lance Rappaport is a psychology professor at the University of Windsor. He studies anxiety, and there's a series starting at the university. The first talk is today. It's at 4 o'clock. It's at Erie Hall on campus.
2: And time now for some music. The most popular country music duo of all time will play Pine Knob tonight. Brooks and Dunn were in peak form in the 1990s and early 2000s. Here they are with We'll Burn That Bridge.

0: from 1993. That's We'll Burn That Bridge by Brooks and Dunn. They'll perform at Pine Knob tonight. Tom.
1: The new Costco on Windsor's East Side hosted a job fair yesterday where organizers estimated over 1,000 job seekers weathered the morning cold to submit their resumes. Philip Madigan waited over 3 hours for his shot, but says he understands the slim odds.
2: A little bit intimidating with all these people, puts the percentage rate pretty low. I'm thinking that probably 5% of the people here will probably have a second interview.
1: The new location on Tecumseh Road East will hire about 200 people for its November opening. A vehicle crashed into a Windsor pharmacy yesterday afternoon, causing significant damage to the building. This happened just before 1 p.m. on Tecumseh Road East near Benjamin Avenue. Police say several people were inside the pharmacy at the time, but no one was injured. Police are still investigating. In the weather forecast, a mix of sun and cloud this morning, becoming sunny near noon. That's in Windsor. Sunny skies today for both Chatham and Sarnia. We're expecting a high temperature of 20 degrees. Tonight, clear skies, an overnight low of 10 degrees in Windsor, 7 in Chatham, 4 degrees in Sarnia. Sunny skies on Friday and a high of 20 degrees. Right now we have clear skies, sunny skies right throughout the region. 10 degrees in Windsor, 14 in Chatham, 8 degrees in Sarnia.
3: Thanks so much, Tom. Coming up to World Report, and when we return, the next half hour of our show is dedicated to a one-on-one conversation with Fred Francis. Now, he took over as Ward 1 city councilor from Drew Dilkins. Now he's looking to bump Dilkins out of the mayor's office after 12 years. Francis is in our studio for a one-on-one conversation on who he is, what he stands for, and why he wants to be Windsor's next leader. Stick around for that. That's coming up around 10 minutes after 8 o'clock. I'm your host, Amy Dodge. We'll be right back.

0: Wayne if he becomes Windsor's next mayor. But how do you run a city when the prices of everything is moving higher? Fred Francis in our studio for an in-depth discussion. That will be this half hour. But first, Tom Addison's here with our local news headlines. Hi, Tom.
1: Hello, Amy. Hundreds of Windsor job seekers waited in line for hours yesterday, all for the chance to work at the new East Windsor Costco. There were no injuries reported after a vehicle crashed into a Windsor pharmacy yesterday afternoon. And the latest report from Ontario's Financial Accountability Office says the Ford government is reducing its allotment to the Ministry of Colleges and Universities. And opposition parties say that this puts the future of students and institutions in jeopardy. In the weather forecast, a mix of sun and cloud for Windsor, becoming sunny near noon. Sunny skies for both Chatham and Sarnia, a high today of 20 degrees. Right now it is sunny and 11 degrees in Windsor.
0: Fred Francis has spent 12 years around Windsor's council table, so voters probably don't have to wonder if he understands City Hall as they consider whether to give him their vote for mayor. There are other questions on their mind, though. Why does he want the top job now? How would he run the city differently? And who is Fred Francis when he's not sitting around that council table? Well, we're going to be asking him about those things and much more this morning. Fred is in our studio, and we're going to spend the rest of the show getting to know him better. No pressure. Welcome to Windsor Morning.
2: Good morning. Great to be here.
0: Great to have you. Okay, well, let's start with that question I mentioned earlier. Why now? Why did you decide that this is the perfect time for you to run for mayor?
2: Yeah, it's a decision that, you know, I took some time with. Obviously, spoke to my wife, Carolyn, about it. And, you know, we have a two-year-old daughter at home. So, you know, long gone are the days where it's just my decision running for politics. So, you know, this is something Carolyn had to sign off on and our family had to be comfortable with. And after 12 years as being a city councilor, I look back on that time and really came to the conclusion that I've accomplished a lot of things I wanted to accomplish as a Ward 1 city councilor, from improvements to the Capri Rec Center, to improvements to Boudemire Library, to Cabana Road, to enhancements at Central Park, you know, and holding the line on taxes and advocating for fiscal responsibility at City Hall. So I felt like I was able to accomplish a lot I wanted to do in everything I campaigned on in three previous elections. So I said, you know what? I'm not going to stay on just to stay on as a counselor. It's time for someone else to come in, knock on doors, bring in new ideas, new perspectives, fresh energy. I certainly didn't want to be in the way of that. So I had to decide do I walk away from politics or do I run for mayor? And I felt like I still had more to offer. And based on that experience, that expertise, and all that know-how in 12 years, I felt, you know what, I can bring those contributions and bring that energy and new ideas to the mayor's chair and help bring about the change that Windsorites are asking for.
0: So you say you've accomplished everything you could as a ward councillor. Help people understand what you can achieve as a mayor of a city that you can't do from where you were before.
2: Oh, it's night and day. I mean, completely night and day. The difference between mayor and council is drastic and dramatic. You know, you have 10 other councillors and you only have one mayor. And the mayor is the head of council, essentially the CEO of the city. So really the buck stops with them. All authority, all responsibility stops in the mayor's office, the good and the bad. You know, so what you're able to do, you're able to employ your vision, you're able to work with others, you're able to help others achieve their vision, you're able to empower counselors, you're able to work with administration, you're able to work with community groups and other organizations in the community for the betterment of the community. So, you know, it's just a different level of authority, it's a different level of responsibility, and it's really an ability to make real positive change in the city directly, and that's what I'm excited to do.
0: Okay, you've been on council since 2014, as we mentioned. What's the biggest lesson that you have learned about this, how the city actually works?
2: Yeah, you know, the biggest lesson, and I kind of knew this going in, but it's always surprising to me on how slow things move in the city of Windsor. You know, I have a business background and I've worked in the private sector. And when you work in the private sector, you know, things move lightning fast. And that was always my biggest transition is like, okay, this is what we need to do to make improvements. We all know we need to do this to make improvements. Why is it taking so long to make these improvements? So that's something as a counselor I've always tried to combat, to move faster, to bring about real positive change in a more efficient and effective and you know, cost-effective way. And as mayor, I'd do the same thing. Bring that business background, bring that business expertise to the city, understanding that the city's not

0: entirely a business, but in ways where we could be more efficient and more functional and more practical and employ more common sense, that's something I would look to do as mayor.
1: How do you make things move faster? It seems like when decisions need to be made, it's passed off to committee and then it comes back in a few weeks and it can go back to committee or to staff. Is that what clogs up things from happening, or is there something else happening that we don't understand?
0: Well, that's part of it, but you have to, as mayor, you have to have a laser focus, and this is something I learned when my brother Eddie Francis was mayor. You have to have a laser focus, you have to pay attention to the details, and you have to be fully engaged, and you have to be involved with all the councillors, all the committees, all members of administration to ensure that the agenda is being moved forward, and you can't slip up for one day, you can't slip up for one week, because then everyone loses focus. So as the head of council, as the head of the city, as mayor, you have to have a laser focus, pay close attention to detail, and make sure everyone else is paying that same level of attention to the details to ensure you're moving forward in a way that makes sense for everyone.
1: It sounds a bit micromanaging. Is that your intention?
0: No, not at all. My intention is to get the right people around me, work with the different councillors, and let them, you know, bring their talents and skills to the table. But when things go awry or when things go sideways, you need that one person to bring everyone back to the table and remind them what the strategic initiative is and what the agenda is. So I believe in people doing their jobs. I believe in a meritocracy. That's something I want to bring back to City Council and, you know, get talented people that have the skill and know how to do the job and get out of the way and let them do the job, but also hold people accountable to ensure we're actually doing what we want to do for the betterment of the city.
1: You mentioned earlier holding the line on taxes, and part of your message is fiscal responsibility. You don't want to spend more. So let's make this very concrete. What would you stop spending money on?
0: Yeah, it's not even a matter of stop spending money on. It's spending the money we have more responsibly. You know, I've said it before, I'll say it again. You're not going to get costly legacy projects for me. You know, I voted against a trolley project that began at $750 and ballooned to $10 million. I voted against the City Hall ice rink that started off at $4 million and grew to $15.5 million. Those are the type of costly legacy projects that you won't see from a Mayor Francis administration. Instead, I would take that $25 million and spend it on your roads, your sewers, your park improvements. So running a city, like running a company, is no different than running your household. You don't spend more money than you have coming in. You live within your means, you prioritize, you budget appropriately, and if you do that, then you won't see sky-high taxes and you won't see debt growing as it has in the last few years.
1: It's not the first time we've heard you criticize the legacy projects and how costly they are. So help us understand your decision-making process. How would you decide what's worth spending money on and what is not?
0: Yeah, it'd be, you know, I talk about people-based budgeting. So we'll go out to the people and the residents and, you know, we'll have consultations, we'll have online surveys, we'll have town halls, we'll have the councillors reach out to their residents and get the opinions from the individual councillors as well. And the people will tell us what their priorities are. And that's how we will prioritize a budget. You know, I'm not looking to come down with, you know, a budget of my own. I'm not looking to have an administration do a budget of their own. I'm looking to employ all the city councillors and as much of the public consultation as we can to come together to create a budget that prioritizes the needs of our neighborhoods, making things safer, investing in our parks, investing in our roads and sewers, and investing in the projects that make sense. Now, when it comes to the trolley and ice rink, I'm not saying they're bad projects. I'm not even saying they're not nice. I'm just saying they're not priorities right now. You know, that $25 million collectively could have been spent on a number of other things that people have told me in the last few years are higher on the priority list than
1: like
0: those
1: what?
0: Things. Roads, sewers, parks improvements. I'm still dealing with, you know, residents in some of the neighborhoods that haven't seen their park equipment get upgraded. I'm still dealing with people in Ward 1 in South Windsor that haven't seen their road repaved in 50 years. You know, so there's a number of other priorities, essentially job training, economic growth initiatives, homelessness initiatives. How do we reduce the number of homelessness? So there's a number of other priorities that we see in our city, safety initiatives, speed calming initiatives. So there's a number of other priorities that people are telling me anyway, that, you know, we'd rather see this money spent on these items as opposed to costly legacy items.
1: Okay, say Windsor needs a different direction from Drew Dilkins, but if people are looking for change, how different is your outlook really compared to that of the incumbent mayor?
0: Well, I think it's completely different. You know, for one thing, what I've said and what I'll do on day one is get rid of strong mayor powers. I won't rely on them to get my way. I don't believe a strong mayor needs strong mayor powers, and I won't use them. I will go back to empower all 10 members of council, and we will work together to move the city forward. You know, it's not

0: not that hard to get five other people on council to agree with you if what you're proposing is common sense, practical, and agreeable to everybody. If it isn't, then you got to go back to the drawing board and come up with a better solution and a better proposal. So I would get rid of strong mayor powers right away. That's what I would do on day one. You know, this past term, you saw Mayor Dilkins actually employ that with a veto and to get rid of the tunnel bus. I would never have done that. I think we need the tunnel bus. I think we should bring it back.
1: Why make that promise so early on in your campaign, without knowing sort of what lies ahead? If there is one of these ideas of you wanting, maybe it comes down to a legacy project or something that you don't want to spend money on and everybody else does, and it goes against what your mandate is, that would be a time when you would use those strong mayor powers. Why make that promise before you know what you'll face?
0: Principle. It's something I believe in. I believe in the democratic process. I believe in people electing their city councillors and all city councillors having the right to have their voices heard in representation of those people. The last thing I want to do is circumvent the authority of the people of the city of Windsor. And people, city councillors knock on doors. They're doing it right now. They're saying what their ideas are. They're putting together their platforms and they're going out and communicating that to the people of the respective wards in the city of Windsor. And people will vote for them on October 26th. I respect that. And I need to respect that. I will never circumvent that. I will never veto that. I will never make it all about me. It's about all 11 of us as an elected body. So I hold that near and dear. It's a principle thing with me. And I believe in the democratic process. And I don't believe one person should have that much power to circumvent the political will of the residents of the city of Windsor. There's a reason why they elect 11 people to city council. You don't just elect one person to make all the decision. It has to be a collective decision making, and the mayor needs to respect that at all costs.
1: We're going to go through a couple issues now. We have a survey on our website asking people what matters to them most about the election, issues that are important to them. The number one issue people are raising in CBC Windsor survey right now is homelessness. Now, how would you address this concern? You said you would look at trying to decrease the number of people who are homeless. I'm not asking you how you solve homelessness, because if you were able to do that, I think you'd have a promotion somewhere else. What I would like to know is, what is that first step that you can make as mayor to address the issue?
0: Yeah, the homelessness challenges we see, and you could lump that in with affordability too, that could be a cause of that, with a number of other causes, is very serious. And the last stat I saw recently was the amount of homeless people in Windsor has doubled in the last year or two. So it's not getting better. And in the last 12 years, it has not gotten better. It's gotten worse. So that's why people are also asking for a change, because they want to see that challenge have a positive impact. I think what we need to do is put more of the focus back on housing first initiatives. For whatever reason, in the last few years, the city's moved forward to a shelter first initiative, which is fine, and you need shelters, obviously, but that's a temporary fix. When you move in a housing first initiative way, that's a permanent fix. That's getting people off the street and getting them into a home permanently. That's what we need to focus on. You'll still have shelters, but the focus needs to be on housing first. That might include social housing, that might include rent supplements and other supports to get people into an affordable house, an affordable home, and keep them there, along with job training and other supports they might need for whatever issues they might be dealing with. But it needs to be, what I would do as mayor is move the city back into a situation where it's housing first initiatives, not just shelter first initiative, but housing first initiatives. And when I say housing, it's affordable housing, deeply affordable housing. That's how you move the needle forward on homelessness.
1: When we think about homelessness in our city, it's not just the people we see. It's also, you know, people who plan for retirement who are in jeopardy of becoming homeless. It's people who can't afford a house and their rents keep going up. It is a broader spectrum than just the visible people who are unhoused. How does tackling housing go in to make sure that the rest of the population is served as well?
0: Yeah, it's tackling housing and providing more affordable homes, but it's also tackling the affordability challenges that a lot of people are facing. A lot of our fellow residents are struggling to make ends meet or struggling to pay bills month to month. So what I want to do as mayor is really focus in on the whole city bill. You know, oftentimes it was just property taxes. I think we're long past just looking at property taxes. We have to look at the whole city bill, as I call it. And, you know, that could be what are you paying for utilities? What are you paying for your user fee? What are you paying for transit? Later today, I'm doing a

a transit announcement, and affordability is going to be a big part of that. So it's not just property taxes, but what are you paying from a city perspective? User fees, property taxes, utility bills, licensing, permit fees. What are you paying from the city perspective that might cause more affordability challenges for you and your family? We want to reduce the financial burden on residents, not increase it. And the way I will do that is to look at the whole city bill, not just property taxes, but everything you're paying from a city perspective.

0: Windsor.
1: Your transit announcement later today may come into this next issue, but we wanted to ask you about something we talked about earlier this week on our show. The idea is to set up a park and ride system along the EC Row Expressway to address traffic congestion. It was an idea that was put forward by a developer, Al Cohen, and his in-laws live in the region. He's suggesting 3 park and ride lots along the EC Row funded by companies such as Nexstar, with buses bringing people back and forth. What do you think about that idea?
0: Yeah, it's an interesting idea. And, you know, I'm an ideas guy, so I'll never turn away from an idea. You can't employ all of them, and some of them just aren't workable, but some of them are. And you have to consider all of them. I would never shut out any ideas. I would never shut out any perspectives or differences of opinion. As mayor, you have to factor in all ideas, all differences of opinion, and listen to everyone. So that's certainly something I would do. So the more interesting ideas, the better. And that certainly is one.
1: All right. Who are you when you're not in the council chambers?
0: Oh, I'm running around chasing after my 2-year-old daughter, Bianca. That's what I do. So I pretty much, I stay home. I'm with my wife. I'm with my daughter. I go to work. And now I'm on the campaign trail. And then I repeat every single day. So that's pretty much what I do. I don't have too much downtime. I think any parent will tell you that, you know, your free time is often not free anymore when you have a child that young. So, you know, I watch a lot of Miss Rachel. I watch a lot of Netflix, children Netflix with my daughter.
1: Where are you at with Cokomelon?
0: She kind of graduated from Cokomelon a year ago.
1: Congratulations.
0: Yeah, she likes Misha and the Bear right now. So Misha and
1: not
0: the Bear
1: bad.
0: Is a big one.
1: Not much language in that one.
0: Yeah,
1: though.
0: But it's I find myself getting into that show too. And I'm like, wow, 20 minutes have gone by. So I'm into all the children. We went through the Wiggles. We went through all those stages. Mm-hmm. She likes Miss Katie as well. So, you know, I'm getting, I sing the songs. We play with her Little People toys. And we play kitchen and tea and, you know, sports and basketball. So,
1: has she painted your nails yet?
0: Not yet. No,
1: oh,
0: but
1: it's coming.
0: I've gotten lipstick. I have.
1: Okay.
0: She has put lipstick on me. So and blush.
1: Do you have
0: and
1: a preferred color, or does the salon only have one shade?
0: There's only one shade.
1: Okay.
0: There's only one shade, and it's always a dark shade too. I want a lighter color. Yeah, it's always a dark shade. But you know, which she's kind of the boss of the house. So you know, it's Bianca, then it's my wife Carolyn, and I'm third on that list. So I'm way down
1: good
0: on
1: thing
0: the
1: you
0: pecking
1: don't have
0: order.
1: Pets. Do you have pets?
0: We have a cat.
1: Okay. Is that above or below you?
0: No, the Mo's above me. Yeah, Mo. So I'm way down on the pecking order for sure.
1: Now, many voters might remember your brother, Eddie. You mentioned him earlier with his years as mayor. How much would Mayor Fred Francis remind them of a Mayor Eddie Francis?
0: Well, I think there'd be some similarities, but I think people will recognize a lot of differences. You know, and I think that's a fair question. And, you know, there's a lot of things that he did as mayor that I agreed with, but there's a lot of things that he did that I disagreed with and I wouldn't do as mayor. And it's just a completely different time. You know, he was mayor from 2003 to 2014. And if you go back then, the challenges we're facing today are completely different than the challenges they were facing then. So we just have different challenges and different focuses to deal with those challenges.
1: Does he try and weigh in on your campaigning?
0: No.
1: As a sibling? No?
0: No, he kind of stays out of things.
1: Okay.
0: You know, with Eddie, he's like, I've done that. I put in my time. So as a brother, he's obviously supportive and I love him as a brother, both my brothers, Eddie and Roger. But, you know, he's had his time in politics. So he's kind of out of it. He kind of stays out of it.
1: Oh, interesting. That's a whole other conversation. And where's Roger in all of this? Is he running for Ward 1?
0: No, Roger lives in Georgia.
1: Oh.
0: So Roger lives in Atlanta. So Roger's been in the U.S. for a while. So
1: which one's the middle child?
0: Roger.
1: Okay, Roger. That's
0: why?
1: Where
0: why?
1: I am. Because I am, and I just wondered where.
0: But there's a whole psychology there.
1: There is.
0: I can see the wheels spinning.
1: Roger, yeah, Roger, I feel you. Okay, thank you so much, Fred. This was a pleasure. Fred Francis is running for mayor of Windsor, the election, October 26. Now, on Tuesday, Kent Pasquatch was here for an interview. You can find that on YouTube and on the CBC Listen app. And we're going to post the interview with Fred Francis to those places later this morning. And be sure to tune in to Windsor Morning at this time tomorrow when Drew Dilkins will be our guest for an in-depth one-on-one conversation. CBC Windsor is also having a debate with these 3 candidates on October 6th. There are 8 other candidates on the ballot. They are Louis Vo-Potkic, Patrick Sutherland, Tristan Ty-Morrissey, Nick Kolaski, Dylan Grayer, Fred Graves, Aaron Day, and Benjamin Daniluk. Coming up now to your local news, this is CBC Radio 1 and I'm Amy Dodge.
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0: Windsor News. Good morning, I'm Tom Addison. It's 8:31 in the weather forecast. A mix of sun and cloud for Windsor this morning, becoming sunny near noon. Sunny skies for both Chatham and Sarnia. A high today of 20 degrees. Right now it is sunny and 11 degrees in Windsor. In the news, hundreds of eager applicants lined up yesterday for a chance to work at the new East Windsor Costco. Organizers say over 1,000 people showed up, as some as early as 5 a.m. Aaron Foto is the service innovation lead at Workforce Windsor Essex for the Windsor Regional Employment Network. He says the number of attendees is a testament to the state of the city's unemployment.
1: Yeah, there's a lot of people looking for work. I don't know how else to put it. There's, the last year, a couple years, we've dipped in and out of having very, very high unemployment rates. And I think people are feeling the effects of that. And while occasionally there are there are some upswings, there's a lot of people looking for jobs, good jobs.
0: The Costco is expected to open on November 20th. There were no injuries reported after a vehicle crashed into a Windsor pharmacy yesterday afternoon. With details on that story, here's CBC Windsor's Kathleen Saylors.
2: Although there were several people inside the pharmacy on Tecumseh Road, no injuries were reported after a car crashed through its front window. According to police, it happened around 1 p.m. The car towed from the scene and cleanup carrying into Wednesday afternoon. The crash caused significant damage to the building in the area of Tecumseh Road East and Parent Avenue. Police did not release any details about the vehicle or driver or what caused the crash. Kathleen Saylors, CBC News, Windsor.
0: The latest report from Ontario's Financial Accountability Office says the Ford government is reducing its allotment to the Ministry of Colleges and Universities. Opposition parties say this puts the future of students and institutions in jeopardy. CBC's Kirthana Sasitharan has more.
3: Peggy Sattler is the NDP critic for colleges and universities. She says the timing of less funding for the post-secondary sector is especially bad.
4: We are in the middle of a trade war. There is a lot of uncertainty about the future of Ontario's economy. There is a lot of uncertainty for young people.
3: The latest report shows spending will decrease at an average annual rate of 2.2%. There will also be less students receiving the Ontario Student Grants.
4: We can't introduce these kinds of cuts and expect that we are going to be able to graduate the skilled workforce that this province needs.
3: The report highlights to maintain current service levels, the sector will have to implement program efficiencies, or the province has to commit more funding in the future. Liberal interim leader John Fraser says overall they highlight how much worse it's going to get.
5: The FAO is not saying it's the status quo. He's saying they're not even going to meet what the status quo is right now, which is not acceptable.
3: Green Party leader Mike Schreiner says the reports highlight how the budget for essential services keep getting stretched thin under the Ford government. Kirthana Sasitharan, CBC News, Toronto.
0: In a statement to CBC News, the government says it continues to provide record investments in various sectors, including post-secondary. It also says the FAO's projections only provide a snapshot and don't reflect the full picture of government spending. It's been over a week since Prime Minister Mark Carney said he wants private investors to take over operations at Canada's four largest airports, and that includes Toronto's Pearson. There are still questions around what this could mean for travelers when it comes to ticket prices and service. Under Carney's approach, the federal government would keep ownership of the actual land and physical assets of Pearson while leasing out day-to-day operations to private investors and pension funds. Some are worried that Carney's airport plan will make travel more expensive. Waleed Hijazi is a professor of economics at the University of Toronto. He sees the long-term benefits, but says it all depends on how the contracts are written.
6: It's pretty bad when you land at Pearson Airport and then you have to wait on the tarmac for 10 minutes because there isn't an empty gate. And there's so many other things that we can talk about. But at the same time, we have to make sure that the contracts are created appropriately, which doesn't allow the private interest just to do what they want. So there's all of these conditions that must be met.
0: Officials with Pearson say they look forward to working with the government on next steps. In the weather forecast, a mix of sun and cloud this morning for Windsor, becoming sunny near noon. Sunny skies for both Chatham and Sarnia today, a high of 20 degrees. For tonight, clear skies overnight, a low of 10 degrees for Windsor, 7 for the low in Chatham, 4 degrees for the low in Sarnia. Sunny skies for the whole region tomorrow and a high of 20 degrees.

0: degrees for the weekend. Sunny skies and a high of 22 degrees for both Saturday and Sunday. It is sunny right now, right throughout the region. 11 degrees in Windsor, 13 in Chatham, 10 degrees in Sarnia.
1: Thanks so much, Tom. Tom, how long did it take for your girls? How old were they when they finally painted your nails or put makeup on you?
0: Oh, probably like 4 or 5.
1: Okay. Yeah. And did you notice they only have that one color?
0: Yes.
1: Yes, that like bright red.
0: Yes.
1: And Mike, nothing yet, eh?
2: I got lots of colors, lots of options at my house. Stick-ons, everything you could imagine.
1: Whole new side. Well, if you missed any of my conversation with Fred Francis, that will be posted to the CBC Listen page and also the CBC Windsor YouTube page later this morning. We'll be back again tomorrow. I'm Amy Dodge.

0: bonus, but certainly support for families that have more children, for example. Is there a connection between the two?
1: Well, first of all, Quebec probably has the most progressive policies for daycare and stuff like that in all of Canada, so and maybe North America. So, but about immigration, and Emilie was right, people live in the past. Immigrants were seen as people who did not speak French and therefore were a menace for made the French character of Quebec more tricky. Now Quebec chooses its immigrants. The vast majority of them speak French even before they get on the territory, and they have all sorts of French classes if they want to take them. So it's not the menace it has been 20, 40, 50 years back, but people still see it that way.
0: We just have a minute or so left, and I don't know whether you have crystal balls in front of you, but if you were to predict, the 6th of October, Michelle, just very briefly from you, what do you think Quebecers will wake up to?
1: A minority government.
0: That's what it is. It will be a minority.
1: Oh, absolutely.
0: Yeah. Emily?
2: A minority government with the caveat that there could be all sorts of talks of, I don't know, I don't want to say the C word, the coalition word, but it could be it could be a little bit messy in the days and weeks after October, after the election day. And so we'll see how it plays out.
0: We've had a lot of loaded words this morning, the C word, the R word. There's a lot of things at play here in this campaign. We will follow
2: very
0: this.
2: Very loaded.
0: Very loaded indeed. And perhaps talk to you again after the 5th of October. Thank you both for being here.
2: Thank you.
0: Emilie Nicolas is a columnist with Le Devoir. Michel Serger is a columnist for La Presse. They were both joining us from Montreal. Your CBC News comes up next. And then?
3: It's like almost there's two people in that conversation. And I'm not talking about him and me. I'm talking about two people in terms of, you know, the person that was assaulted and then the person that overcame that. And I'm really proud of both.
0: When she was young, Vienna Luke was sexually assaulted by someone she trusted. 14 years later, she went undercover as an RCMP operative in her own case. Police referred to her using the code name Agent Layla. Coming up, how she managed to pull a confession out of her estranged brother-in-law and the healing that came after his criminal conviction. It is an incredible story, and you'll hear it coming up in 6 minutes. I'm Matt Galloway. This is The Current. Stay with us.
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5: We're going rogue, aren't we?
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4: 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Coming up in an hour, it's Q.
8: Long before he was Mark Zuckerberg in The Social Network, Jesse Eisenberg grew up obsessed with musical theater. In fact, he says musical theater saved his life. Jesse will tell you the story behind that and about his new film and why he came into the studio wearing a Swiss Chalet hat.
9: This is CBC Windsor News. I'm Tom Madison. At 9 o'clock, it's sunny and 11 degrees in Windsor. Hundreds of Windsor job seekers waited in line for hours yesterday, all for the chance to work at the new East Windsor Costco. 23-year-old Abbas Al-Rahamawi was there. He says he hopes to get a position to help support his family.
10: I really need to help my family, and I got a lot of brothers and sisters, too, who need to make a living, and I really hope I get this job because my son needs some food. My mom also works, and I just want to make it much easier for everyone else.
9: Costco will be hiring about 200 part-time workers for their November 20th opening. There were no injuries reported after a vehicle crashed into a Windsor pharmacy yesterday afternoon. With details on that story, here's CBC Windsor's Kathleen Saylors.
11: Although there were several people inside the pharmacy on Tecumseh Road, no injuries were reported after a car crashed through its front window. According to police, it happened

0: Around 1 p.m., the car towed from the scene and cleanup carrying into Wednesday afternoon. The crash caused significant damage to the building in the area of Tecumseh Road East and Parent Avenue. Police did not release any details about the vehicle or driver or what caused the crash. Kathleen Saylor, CBC News, Windsor.
1: The latest report from Ontario's Financial Accountability Office says the Ford government is reducing its allotment to the Ministry of Colleges and Universities. Opposition parties say this puts the future of students and institutions in jeopardy. CBC's Kirthana Sasitharan has more.
2: Peggy Sattler is the NDP critic for colleges and universities. She says the timing of less funding for the post-secondary sector is especially bad.
3: We are in the middle of a trade war. There is a lot of uncertainty about the future of Ontario's economy. There is a lot of uncertainty for young people.
2: The latest report shows spending will decrease at an average annual rate of 2.2%. There will also be less students receiving the Ontario Student Grants.
3: We can't introduce these kinds of cuts and expect that we are going to be able to graduate the skilled workforce that this province needs.
2: The report highlights to maintain current service levels, the sector will have to implement program efficiencies or the province has to commit more funding in the future. Liberal interim leader John Fraser says overall they highlight how much worse it's going to get.
4: The FAO is not saying it's the status quo. He's saying they're not even going to meet what the status quo is right now, which is not acceptable.
2: Green Party leader Mike Schreiner says the reports highlight how the budget for essential services keep getting stretched thin under the Ford government. Kirthana Sasitharan, CBC News, Toronto.
1: In a statement to CBC, the government says it continues to provide record investments in various sectors, including post-secondary. It also says the FAO's projections only provide a snapshot and don't reflect the full picture of government spending. It's been more than a week since Prime Minister Mark Carney said that he wants private investors to take over operations at Canada's four largest airports, including Toronto's Pearson. There are still questions around what this could mean for travelers when it comes to ticket prices and service. Under Carney's approach, the federal government would keep ownership of the actual land and physical assets of Pearson while leasing out day-to-day operations to private investors and pension funds. Some are worried that Carney's airport plan will make travel more expensive. Waleed Hijazi is a professor of economics at the University of Toronto who sees the long-term benefits but says it all depends on how the contracts are written.
5: It's pretty bad when you land at Pearson Airport and you have to wait on the tarmac for 10 minutes because there isn't an empty gate. And there's so many other things that we can talk about. But at the same time, we have to make sure that the contracts are created appropriately, which doesn't allow the private interest just to do what they want. So there's all of these conditions that must be met.
1: Officials with Toronto Pearson Airport say they look forward to working with the government on next steps and that they will continue to ensure that they are meeting the needs of passengers. The federal government is set to launch consultations in the coming weeks with industry stakeholders, labor groups, and airport authorities to flesh out the framework of the concession model. In the weather forecast, Environment Canada is calling for a mix of sun and cloud this morning, becoming sunny near noon in Windsor, sunny skies all day in Chatham and Sarnia, a high today of 20 degrees. Tonight, clear skies overnight, a low of 10 in Windsor, 7 in Chatham, 4 in Sarnia, sunny skies tomorrow and a high of 20 degrees. Right now it is sunny and 15 degrees in Windsor.
6: Hello, I'm Matt Galloway, and you're listening to The Current. A warning, this next conversation deals with sexual assault. 5 years ago, Vienna Luke did something remarkable.
7: It took this almost feels like an experiment of the police saying, hey, how about you go undercover as yourself for me to realize, whoa, look at the advocate I can be for myself. I was Agent Layla. That's me.
6: In 2007, Vienna was sexually assaulted by someone she trusted, her brother-in-law, Justin Sewell. She spent over a decade after trying to avoid the reality of what happened until the birth of her children. And that is when she decided she needed accountability. And so she called up her sister, Shaughnessy, and together they went looking for answers. Eventually, Vienna became an undercover operative for the RCMP to get a confession from her abuser.
8: Tell me what happened.
9: Okay. I encouraged you to drink alcohol.
8: Yeah?
9: You had never been drunk?

0: I had done that in advance, setting this up as an opportunity for you to see what it was like to be drunk?
1: Well, yes, that's what you told me.
0: Right.
1: But that's not what happened.
0: No.
2: That conversation led to something rare, a conviction in an historic sexual assault. Vienna's story is the subject of a new CBC podcast. Personally, Agent Layla, Vienna Luke, and her sister Shaughnessy Luke are in our Vancouver studio. Good morning.
3: Good morning.
4: Good morning, Matt.
2: Vienna, I want to get to your story, but what is it like to hear that recording?
3: I feel like it almost, I'm transported back. And very, very mixed emotions in that it's always alarming. And there is that a little bit of a trauma response. It's like almost there's two people, looking back on it, there's two people in that tape, in that conversation. And I'm not talking about him and me. I'm talking about two people in terms of, you know, the person that was assaulted and then the person that overcame that. Mm. And I'm really proud of both.
2: That's really powerful. Can you go take us back to 2007 and just, how old were you then?
3: I was a very innocent 20. I didn't have very much life experience, despite the fact that I just come back from, I did a semester of Bible school in Europe. I was very sheltered.
2: Where were you living at the time?
3: At the time in 2007, I was living up in Fort St. John with my oldest sister and my brother-in-law.
2: As you said, there is a big gap between then and now, but I'm sure that even despite all those years, it's still really difficult to talk about. So only say what you're willing to say and only say what you're comfortable in saying. But I'm wondering if you would tell us a little bit about the moments that led up to the night of that assault. That's the subject of this podcast and what followed.
3: So I think I'll start back before 2007, back to the 90s. I met my brother-in-law in 1997, 1998, around there. I was 10 years old when I met him. And that's when my sister started dating him, and they had a really short period of dating and engagement and got married. And so he was part of the family. From 10 up until I was 20, our family was really close, really tight-knit. So he, in a sense, I kind of grew up with him. Yeah, I considered him like a brother. And then when I came back from, so fast forwarding, coming back from Europe, I was 19 and I wasn't really sure what I was doing for school, for life, what I didn't know in terms of post-secondary exactly what I wanted to do. So the idea was put out that I would go up north. I'm from Vancouver area, lower mainland. The idea was put that I go up north and live with them in Fort St. John and work, make some money, you know, take the time to figure things out. So yeah, I moved in with them. I was there for a year and a half, and it was towards the end of that year and a half that I was assaulted. And I would just say that everything leading up to, in the time, I didn't understand it, but now with time and space, I really see that I was groomed. In that there was a period of days that we were alone, that my sister and my nephews were down in the lower mainland with my family, and we headed up north to get back to work after a family event. And things like him holding my hand, each of the things that seemed so small that he did were a build.
2: Again, only say what you're willing and comfortable to say, but what do you remember about that night?
3: So interesting with memory and what you do and don't remember. I don't remember what I was wearing. I don't remember what I ate for dinner. I don't remember lots of things, but I remember him mixing

0: that you needed to get some answers and some accountability?
1: I think before that, before children, you know, life just being about me, I was able to soldier on and be okay with, you know, life as it was. Okay, I've got this. This happened to me. Yeah, it's not good, but I just pushed it down and pretended like it didn't exist because I couldn't make sense of it. And then when I had my kids, initially, when I had my daughter, kind of in the first couple of years, I every so often would get just a nudge of kind of like, okay, come on, like, got to deal with this. And I would be like, oh, well, she's still young. I don't have to tell her yet, but I will have to tell her. So, you know, that nudge became greater as time went on. And then when she was about to turn three, I had my son. And I think not only my children and having children changed me and my motivations and what I wanted, but also even the experience of having them, like my labor and delivery experiences were hugely transformative for me. And after I had my son, it was go time.
0: Shaughnessy, what did go time look like?
2: The visual I have is a racehorse and those gates opened up and I ran so hard. I was ready. We just soldiered together and quite literally put the case together for the RCMP.
0: How did you do that? How did you, Sean, as you put the case together?
2: We started calling around and the people, fortunately, that we reached out to, most people knew who we were. So it wasn't like a total cold call. They didn't know us. And the first call was to a veterinarian that worked for Justin and his clinic. So she was an employee. They had some kind of affair. So I knew there's no way she's still in contact with him. The way I kind of entered into that conversation is I said, you know, he did something to Vienna years ago, like back in 2007. Do you know anything? Like, did anything ever come up? Do you have any information? And she just came out with it. And she said, yeah, he told me that he put ketamine in her drink.
0: And so when you hear that, what's the next step?
2: I go right back to Vienna. And it's just bingo, bingo, bingo. Like the lights go off because we knew something. We started to suspect that it was more than alcohol. So it was very validating to hear that. And I think what it did right away is I thought about the fact that she can report this. I understood it was a historical sexual assault. Mm. And I knew that these cases are, just so impossible, really, to prosecute, because there's just, as a he said, she said, you know, there's typically no evidence. And so to have a veterinarian say that he put ketamine in her drink from the clinic that he owns, I thought we got a chance here. You can now report this. And Vienna was feeling the same way.
0: And when you went to police, Shaughnessy, what was their response?
2: The experience was they were receptive. They had, I think, one or two female officers. Now, the bigger, you know, explanation is how long it took to get to where she actually went undercover. And I would say that was her doggedness in escalating her file.
0: So Vienna, just explain that. How did, and again, not with extraordinary detail because that's in the podcast, but just briefly, how did this happen that you end up getting this idea and hatching this idea to go undercover?
1: So it was the RCMP's idea. Once my file found its way into the right hands, the RCMP officer that really took it and ran with it and fought for me, then Shaughnessy and I naively thought, oh, you know, how do these things work? Oh, you know, they're going to bring him in, ask him some questions. Like, what's taking them so long? Why won't they just bring him in? And then I get a call from the RCMP, my specific lady. And she basically says that we've had a behavioral team, we have had a specific team look at this file. And if we bring him in, he's just going to deny everything. It's just going to be a he said, she said.

0: confession was October of 2021, and he wasn't arrested until April of 2022.
1: And where is he now?
0: He went to federal prison. So the original sentence was overturned by the BC Court of Appeal. He went to federal prison from October 2025 till April.

0: Now, local news and weather from CBC Windsor. I'm Tom Addison. Hundreds of eager applicants lined up yesterday for a chance to work at the new East Windsor Costco. Organizers estimate over 1,000 people showed up, some as early as 5 a.m. Aaron Foto is the Service Innovation Lead at Workforce Windsor Essex for the Windsor Regional Employment Network. He says the number of attendees is a testament to the state of the city's unemployment.
1: Yeah, there's a lot of people looking for work. I don't know how else to put it. There's, the last year, a couple years, we've dipped in and out of having very, very high unemployment rates. And I think people are feeling the effects of that. And while occasionally there are good, there are some upswings, there's a lot of people looking for jobs, good jobs.
0: The Costco is expected to open on November 20th. A vehicle crashed into a Windsor pharmacy yesterday afternoon, causing significant damage to the building. This happened just before 1 p.m. on Tecumseh Road East near Parent Avenue. Police say several people were inside the pharmacy at the time, but no one was injured. Police are still investigating. In the weather forecast, a mix of sun and cloud this morning, becoming sunny near noon. A high temperature today of 20 degrees. Clear skies overnight, a low of 10 in Windsor, 7 in Chatham, 4 in Sarnia. For Friday, sunny skies and a high temperature of 20 degrees.
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3: There's a lot of damage on this street, and there's a lot of pride from the Ukrainian army about what they were able to do here. They were able to stop, slow down the Russian army as they

movie was also an opportunity for Jesse to write a musical, something he's wanted to do since he was a kid, something he's been doing really since he was a kid. And if you've been listening to our conversation from the beginning, you might have heard Jesse say that the first show he was ever in was a musical mix of Annie and Oliver that he did when he was a kid. They did 49% Annie and 49% Oliver. So here's 49% of Jay-Z.

0: Now, local news and weather from CBC Windsor. I'm Tom Addison. Hundreds of eager applicants lined up yesterday for a chance to work at the new East Windsor Costco. Organizers estimate over 1,000 people showed up, some as early as 5 a.m. Erin Foto is the Service Innovation Lead at Workforce Windsor Essex for the Windsor Regional Employment Network. He says the number of attendees is a testament to the state of the city's unemployment.
1: Yeah, there's a lot of people looking for work. I don't know how else to put it. The last couple years, we've dipped in and out of having a very, very high unemployment rates. And I think people are feeling the effects of that. And while occasionally there are good, there are some upswings, there's a lot of people looking for jobs, good jobs.
0: The Costco is expected to open on November 20th. A vehicle crashed into a Windsor pharmacy yesterday afternoon, causing significant damage to the building. This happened just before 1 p.m. on Tecumseh Road East near Parent Avenue. Police say several people were inside the pharmacy at the time, but no one was injured. Police are still investigating. In the weather forecast, a mix of sun and cloud this morning, becoming sunny near noon. A high temperature today of 20 degrees. Clear skies overnight, a low of 10 in Windsor, 7 in Chatham, 4 in Sarnia. For Friday, sunny skies and a high temperature of 20 degrees.
2: I'm Tom Power. You're listening to Q. Coming up in just a couple of minutes on Q, you're going to hear from, I mentioned this earlier, for my money, one of the best songwriters in this country right now, Mariel Buckley. If you haven't heard her before, stick around. She's coming up in just a couple of minutes. But right now, you're in the middle of my conversation with Jesse Eisenberg, writer and director and, just for a couple of seconds, actor in the new film, The Debut. We've been talking about Jesse's history with community theater and how being part of that circle saved his life at a time when his mental health was really suffering, which is not unlike the thing that happens to the lead character in The Debut, played by Julianne Moore. She's a desperate housewife who feels invisible at home and in the outside world. So her name is Mona, and she finds a much-needed connection when she joins a community theater group whose fellow players embrace her fully.

0: made it in the first place. Hasan Minhaj is one of the writers and creators of this movie. He's a vocal Muslim Indian American comedian. He also, you know, does a lot of work that interacts with like news and current events. So he knows what he's talking about. In this case, it's a play on the phrase "the last plane out of Saigon" or "the last flight out of Saigon," which is a pretty old phrase. It's also the name of a movie about the end of the war in Vietnam. And I think this is an example of someone trying to like update something and, I don't know, like for lack of a better word, like brownify, like a phrase they've probably heard from like comics and members of the media before.
1: The last chopper of Saigon is a line from Freaks and Geeks.
0: Oh yeah, well there you go. Yeah. Like it's like a thing that gets said. Mm-hmm. But I really do think you can over assimilate. You can assimilate too close to the sun, and you can allow this industry to sometimes dull your sense of like, I don't know, like your humanity, your sensitivity, and it gets to a point where you allow them to change you and you don't change them. And I think that's really where this, like, where this goes wrong. And also, it doesn't make sense for a movie where the target audience is a bunch of Gen Z-er, like, young people anyway. Like, they wouldn't get the like, last whatever out of Saigon reference anyway, so it's not funny. Mm-hmm. And it's also punching down.
1: Yeah.
0: So,
1: I mean, and I get, like, that is, like, the reasonable disappointment in that one line in the movie. Listen, that's all the time we have for this really, really complicated, dense conversation. So I want to thank you both for being here.
0: Thank you.
2: Thank you for having us.
1: Joyta Sengupta is a producer at CBC News. She's here in the studio with me in Toronto. And Nedra Rodrigo is the founder of the Tamil Studies Symposium at York University.
3: Now, local news and weather from CBC Windsor. I'm Tom Addison. Hundreds of eager applicants lined up yesterday for a chance to work at the new East Windsor Costco. Organizers estimate over 1,000 people showed up, some as early as 5 a.m. Aaron Foto is the service innovation lead at Workforce Windsor Essex for the Windsor Regional Employment Network. He says the number of attendees is a testament to the state of the city's unemployment.
4: Yeah, there's a lot of people looking for work. I don't know how else to put it. There's, you know, we've, the last year, couple years, we've dipped in and out of having a very, very high unemployment rates. And I think people are feeling the effects of that. And while occasionally there are good, you know, there are some upswings, there's a lot of people looking for jobs, good jobs.
3: The Costco is expected to open on November 20th. A vehicle crashed into a Windsor pharmacy yesterday afternoon, causing significant damage to the building. This happened just before 1 p.m. on Tecumseh Road East near Parent Avenue. Police say several people were inside the pharmacy at the time, but no one was injured. Police are still investigating. In the weather forecast, a mix of sun and cloud this morning, becoming sunny near noon. A high temperature today of 20 degrees. Clear skies overnight, a low of 10 in Windsor, 7 in Chatham, 4 in Sarnia. For Friday, sunny skies and a high temperature of 20 degrees.
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3: When I was a kid growing up in Sudbury, Ontario, I remember a story that always stayed with me. The biblical story of David and Goliath. As most people know, Goliath was a giant warrior who struck fear into the armies of his rivals. As a matter of fact, when they see Goliath striding toward them on the battlefield, they would turn and run. One day, instead of having a war, Goliath challenged the other army to send one man to face him. Whoever lost, that side would become slaves to the winning side. Everyone cowers, except a kid named David.

0: 1. Because fortune favors the brave when you're under the influence. I'm Terry O'Reilly. 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
4: The National Day for Truth and Reconciliation. 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
5: I'm Amanda Pfeffer. Coming up on Ontario Today, singles, are you feeling swipe fatigue?
6: Online dating has gotten so bad that at this point, that show My Strange Addiction, where people marry objects, it's looking pretty good.
5: You tell us about the state of dating. 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
7: This is CBC Windsor News. I'm Tom Addison. At 12 o'clock, it's partly cloudy and 17 degrees in Windsor. Prime Minister Mark Carney has considered the possibility of a U.S. military invasion of Canada. That admission coming during an hour-long interview with the New York Times. Canada Bureau Chief Martina Stevens-Gridneff was at that discussion.
8: To have the head of government say this is next level. It is remarkable. I think the Prime Minister wanted to answer honestly. We did ask him what kind of preparation he had made for this, you know, extreme scenario, and he declined to answer. The Prime Minister expressed in a very nuanced way that he had always believed that this was an extremely unlikely scenario.
7: It was one of two interviews that Carney gave while he was in New York. The other with the Wall Street Journal covered trade topics. But as CBC's John Northcott explains, the Times interview is spurring a lot of talk.
9: The New York Times notes that with Trump's repeated references to Canada as a 51st state and calling the Prime Minister governor, Carney said that a military invasion by the U.S. was something he had considered, telling the paper, quote, I think you have a responsibility in these roles to look at what he calls, quote, the extreme tail risk, referring to such preparation as risk management, and that, quote, it would be irresponsible not to. Carney makes it clear that he was not prepared to discuss details, but there has been reporting around how Canada might combat an invasion by the largest military force in the world and the suggestion that we would have to resort to guerrilla-style hit-and-run warfare. Less aggressively, but no less seriously, Carney emphasized the need for Canada to maintain its sovereignty and that he was working to reduce Canada's reliance on the U.S. for everything from communication satellites to fighter jets. Carney's messaging in the New York Times and the Wall Street Journal is aimed squarely at a U.S. audience and the wider world as well. John Northcott, CBC News, Toronto.
7: In local news, demand is rising for warm meals at Windsor's Soup Shack as cool fall weather arrives. The Soup Shack operates out of a former Tim Hortons location on Goyo Street in downtown Windsor. It offers a free hot meal every night from 7 until 9 p.m. Wendy Daniels is on the board of directors of the Soup Shack.
10: We just have noticed that we've had an influx of new guests. We've heard different reasons, but we don't really know why, to be honest. We have a lot of new faces who come in and they're like, we've never been here before. How does this work?
7: Daniel says they are seeing between 150 to 200 people every night. Hundreds of eager applicants lined up yesterday for a chance to work at the new East Windsor Costco. Some people showed up as early as 5 a.m. Aaron Foto is the Service Innovation Lead at Workforce Windsor Essex for the Windsor Regional Employment Network.
11: We let in about just over

0: 1,100 people through the doors yesterday. And there was probably another, I want to say, 300 or so that we had to turn away just because the job fair was supposed to go till 3, and the last interviews didn't finish up till about 6.
1: The Costco is expected to open on November 20th. It's been more than a week since Prime Minister Mark Carney said he wants private investors to take over operations at Canada's 4 largest airports, including Toronto's Pearson. Many are still wondering what this could mean for travelers. CBC's Talia Ricci has more.
2: There are still questions around whether Mark Carney's airport plan will make travel more expensive, as well as how it might impact overall service at Pearson Airport. Armin Yelnizyan is an economist and the Atkinson Fellow on the Future of Workers.
3: Frankly, you could be using a surplus to reduce fees. No, a for-profit will never do that, will never cut fees. It will always add on to their ways of generating revenue.
2: Under Carney's approach, the federal government would keep ownership of the actual land and physical assets of Pearson while leasing out day-to-day operations to private investors and pension funds. Carney says the new capital would be funneled back into regional airports and other infrastructure projects. Waleed Hijazi, a professor of economics at the University of Toronto, says that's good in the long run, but the details will come down to the contracts.
4: The whole idea is to bring in private capital so that we're able to build out the airports in ways that are much more efficient.
2: Toronto Pearson says it looks forward to working with the government on next steps. The feds are set to launch consultations in the coming weeks with industry stakeholders, labor groups, and airport authorities to flesh out the framework of the concession model. Talia Ricci, CBC News, Toronto.
1: Anxiety is the focus of a new speaker series happening at the University of Windsor. Today's speaker is from Dalhousie University, and the discussion is about the relationship between anxiety and addiction. University of Windsor psychology professor Lance Rappaport organized the series.
5: There are people across Canada doing this really world-class research to help people with anxiety and with anxiety disorders. So the idea is to really highlight that expertise by bringing people, some different expert every year, to Windsor Essex to integrate Windsor Essex into that network, and then to really highlight the expertise that exists across Canada.
1: The series is funded by a $30,000 endowment from Anxiety Canada. In the weather forecast, sunny skies this afternoon. We're expecting a high temperature of 20 degrees. Clear skies overnight, a low of 10 degrees in Windsor, 7 in Chatham, 4 for the overnight low in Sarnia. Sunny skies on Friday and a high of 20 degrees. Right now it's mainly sunny and 19 degrees in Windsor.
6: Good afternoon, I'm Amanda Pfeffer. This is the province's Open Line Show Ontario today. This hour, offline dating. Are you trying it out? 1-888-817-8995.
7: I deleted Tinder, Raya, I'm done.
8: It feels a little bit mindless at some level, and the people start to just become pictures and words, and I think you kind of lose the feeling of connecting with someone meaningfully.
6: Dating app swipe fatigue has become a real thing in the new dating lexicon, and the companies behind the apps are feeling the pain with large layoffs at Bumble, Hinge, and Tinder over the last few years.
9: Do you think we're seeing sort of a shift in how people want to approach that search?
10: People are pretty hungry for person-to-person interactions, and younger generations don't have a lot of experience in that particular way of interacting, but they're hungry to learn.
6: Our guest, Trina Orchard, has been watching this shift both in her academic work and personally, and so now there has been a rise in the number of efforts to create experiences to meet people in real life, or IRL.
11: They meet every Wednesday for a 3-mile run or walk. 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
12: Young singles are sick of swiping left, so they're going retro, trying in-person speed dating to find the one. So what are you looking for here?
13: Trying to find the love of my life.
6: Young and old are now starting to give in-person a try, and many like it a lot.
14: There was a good bit of frustration with the whole dating scene. If you're not on the apps or if you don't go out to bars, then how do you meet people?
15: There's something about being in person and doing an activity that feels like more authentic.
6: This hour, are the dating apps dead for you? Are you going offline when it comes to dating now? 1-888-817-8995.

0: That way you can talk to them face to face. And instead of looking down at a phone, when today that's all people are doing is looking at phones, it's better to make eye contact and go somewhere.
1: Yeah. I imagine also from the women's perspective, there's sort of a trust issue meeting people on the apps. And it's easier to show that you're trustworthy in person as well. Do you find that?
0: I agree completely. Unfortunately, I'm a widow. I'm not a divorcee. So it was a different situation for me where I had absolute love and admiration for my wife. So trying to meet someone who's coming out of a different situation, I am not going to be able to love them the same way I did my wife. I have to love them in their way and with her or them. Yeah. And we have to share respect with each other.
1: I'm sorry about your loss, and I see that you're working on this this issue of trying to figure out how to date someone new. So I want to thank you so much for being so honest with us, Bruce. We're talking about offline dating, people who are feeling the swipe fatigue from the dating apps. We want to hear from you. How's that going? Are you trying out real life? 1-888-817-8995. See you in 90 seconds.
2: This is a CBC News update. Good afternoon, I'm Natalie Lovey. The mayor of Goderich says the town is experiencing a widespread power outage. In a statement on social media, the town says officials are working with hydro crews to determine the cause. Residents are advised to keep their fridges closed to preserve food. Drivers should treat all traffic signals as four-way stops. The town will provide more updates as they become available. Also, demand is rising for warm meals at Windsor's Soup Shack as cool fall weather arrives. The Soup Shack operates out of a former Tim Hortons location on Goyou Street. It offers a free hot meal every night from 7 to 9. Wendy Daniels is on the board of directors. She says they are seeing between 150 and 200 people every night. There's more news at the top of the clock here on CBC Radio 1. Taking a look at the regional weather forecast today, sunny with light winds, a high of 20 degrees, clear tonight going down to a low of 4. Sunny tomorrow with more cloud cover in the morning, high of 20. Tomorrow night is cloudy with the low dipping down to 7. Sunny for Saturday and Sunday, high of 22 degrees. On Monday, mainly sunny, high of 22. And on Tuesday, a mix of sun and cloud with a high of 23. 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
1: Welcome back. You're listening to the province's Open Line Show Ontario today. I'm Amanda Pfeffer. We continue our conversation about offline dating. Are you trying it out? 1-888-817-8995.
3: Did you know that you could find IRL events on Tinder? Check out the events tab on the app and find events just like this one.
4: Pretty convinced I'm going to meet the love of my life in person. And as cliche as that sounds, I was really curious when I heard about events on Tinder.
1: Influencers promoting a new feature for Tinder users. The company launched the events feature earlier this year. Tinder's marketing officer told investors Gen Z users want their connections to feel more social and natural. So Tinder says it's responding. Now many of the most popular apps offer ways to bring singles together for real life experiences. Whether it's club night, comedy shows, or in this influencer's case, a pickleball club.
4: By the end of the event, we were playing with other duos, meeting new people, and making some really fun connections. And in my opinion, one of the best parts is that if you don't get their number at the event but you still want to keep in touch, you can look at the attended badge on your profile, which makes it easier to reconnect.
1: A promise of no more missed connections. But of course, you don't have to use an app to meet people IRL. We want to hear from singles. Tell us what it's like to date offline. Are you finding ways to meet new matches in person? 1-888-817-8995.

0: to their chats, and they don't want AI companies to rush through these complex problems, you know, to take their time and do their due diligence so that if anyone needs to be credited, that they get their proper acknowledgement. Dr. Armstrong says he thinks he can get through the Navier-Stokes proof in a few months' time, so he's one of the very few mathematicians who thinks it's great to have more knowledge with these AI proofs, even if it does take a while to understand it.
1: Well, thanks for telling us about this, Sonia.
0: Thanks, Bob.
1: Now, we have to take a short break for local news and information. We'll be right back.
2: This is a CBC News update. Good afternoon, I'm Natalie Lovey. The Volkswagen subsidiary set to open an electric vehicle battery gigafactory in St. Thomas has announced the plant's opening is now scheduled for 2 years later than initially planned. PowerCo says the St. Thomas plant is now expected to begin operations in 2029. The company cites the desire to retain flexibility around evolving market demand as a driving factor for the decision. Also, the mayor of Goderich says the town is experiencing a widespread power outage. In a statement on social media, the town says officials are working with hydro crews to determine the cause. Residents are advised to keep their fridges closed to preserve food. Drivers should treat all traffic signals as four-way stops. The town will provide more updates as they become available. Taking a look at the regional weather forecast today, sunny with light winds, a high of 20 degrees, clear tonight going down to a low of 4. Sunny tomorrow with more cloud cover in the morning, high of 20. Tomorrow night is cloudy with the low dipping down to 7. Sunny for Saturday and Sunday, high of 22 degrees. On Monday, mainly sunny, high of 22. And on Tuesday, a mix of sun and cloud with a high of 23. 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
1: Welcome back. I'm Bob McDonald, and you're listening to Quirks and Quarks on CBC Radio 1. Biologists often have to travel far and wide to do field work on the animals they study, sometimes venturing into remote wilderness or trekking deep into forests to collect their data. But our next researchers didn't have to do any of that. Instead, they traveled up to urban rooftops around Guelph, Ontario, to figure out how to stick teeny tiny tags on chimney swifts. It was a pilot program led by Natasha Barlow from Birds Canada to test whether new tracking technologies would work on these fast and nimble birds and give scientists another tool to help this threatened species thrive. Producer Amanda Buckowitz spoke with Ms. Barlow about her adventures.
3: Chimney swifts are part of our incredible urban wildlife. When you're on a patio or you're walking downtown, you might be hearing this really high-pitched twittering sound. You could look up and you can probably see some of these chimney swifts flying around overhead. They are kind of a story of resilience because they used to nest and roost in mature forests and caves. And then when the forest started being cleared, they had to adapt. And they readily adapted to urban areas, brick and mortar structures like chimneys, some wood barns. And then now we're not using chimneys anymore. And so when those chimneys are being taken down, we're asking them to adapt again. And so chimney swifts are a threatened species. They've declined by about 90% across Canada since the 1970s. And so they are one of the species that we're trying really hard to understand and appreciate and then also conserve. I'm Natasha Barlow. I'm a programs biologist with Birds Canada, and I'm primarily responsible for our aerial insectivore programming in Ontario, which is a fancy word for birds that fly around and catch insects while they're flying. We surprisingly know little about chimney swifts. We don't really know why they're choosing certain habitats. We don't even know really where they go when they place their nest in the chimney, and then where do they forage. We know that they can fly sometimes as high as over 2,000 meters high and a mean flight speed of around 46 kilometers per hour. So they're fast and they're nimble. which makes them hard to track, and that hinders some of our effective conservation measures.

still to come. If you need an idea for dinner tonight, which, let's be honest, most of us do, that won't break the bank, we're going to meet a mom of three who's figured out the secret to feeding her

0: huge amounts of debt. So if you want to take the stress out of supper tonight, stick around.
1: This is a CBC News update. Good afternoon, I'm Natalie Lovey. The Volkswagen subsidiary set to open an electric vehicle battery gigafactory in St. Thomas has announced the plant's opening is now scheduled for 2 years later than initially planned. PowerCo says the St. Thomas plant is now expected to begin operations in 2029. The company cites the desire to retain flexibility around evolving market demand as a driving factor for the decision. Also, the mayor of Goderich says the town is experiencing a widespread power outage. In a statement on social media, the town says officials are working with hydro crews to determine the cause. Residents are advised to keep their fridges closed to preserve food. Drivers should treat all traffic signals as four-way stops. The town will provide more updates as they become available. Taking a look at the regional weather forecast today, sunny with light winds, a high of 20 degrees, clear tonight going down to a low of 4. Sunny tomorrow with more cloud cover in the morning, high of 20. Tomorrow night is cloudy with the low dipping down to 7. Sunny for Saturday and Sunday, high of 22 degrees. On Monday, mainly sunny, high of 22. And on Tuesday, a mix of sun and cloud with a high of 23. 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
0: This is Now or Never. I'm Trevor Dineen.
2: And I am Ife Chiwetelu. And if your finances are feeling out of control, today on Now or Never, you are not alone. We have scoured the country to find people doing whatever they can to make life just a little more affordable. And as I was heading out to meet Heidi Christensen, who is the woman behind the social media account Sustainable Fashion Style, I was worried that I wouldn't recognize her in person, but I shouldn't have been, because good style stands out.
3: You look like a magazine cover. If it was a magazine, which one? Which one do you think you would?
4: Sustainable.
3: Sustainable? The magazine?
4: Yeah,
3: I like it. I like it.
4: The shoes are not thrifted, but they are a sustainable brand.
5: Facebook Marketplace.
3: The pants?
5: Yes.
3: Really?
5: Yes.
3: Okay.
5: $60. This is a men's shirt.
3: It's beautiful.
5: That I thrifted.
3: Yeah.
5: This is a Holt Renfrew coat that I also thrifted, but it's type of a jacket.
3: Okay. Great length. Great length.
5: And then I have my thrifted brooch on.
3: Mm-hmm.
5: And then I wear my thrifted vintage rings with my outfit to complete it.
3: Yeah.
5: And then I always have a scarf and a bag, whatever the flavor of the day is.
3: It looks great. For me to do something like this, it would be hours. I'd maybe have to like start planning last week and be like, how am I going to coordinate this? But for you, this is just...
5: Yeah, you know what? The thing is, you train.
3: Yeah.
5: It's training. If you train yourself to see the good pieces and recognize the good fabrics, I mean, anybody can do it.
3: Be my guide.
5: Okay. You ready?
3: I don't know. I think I am.
5: Okay, let's go.
3: Let's go.
5: I'm ready.
3: Yeah.
5: I'm always ready.
3: You have to see this beautiful black and tan look that Heidi was wearing. I will share it with you on our Facebook and Instagram. But thrifting and sustainable fashion, it's not just about making content for Heidi, or even just about saving money. When she is thrift shopping, Heidi is genuinely having the time of her life.
5: Okay, so when you're thrifting, you have to look at everything. You can start from the smalls, and you look, because there are different sizes mixed in because people just put it back.
3: Yeah.
5: I mean, look at the selection. This is better than going to the mall.
3: Yeah.
5: You know?
3: What's the feeling for you when you are hunting through the racks for treasure?
5: Exhilarating.
3: Is it?
5: Yeah. When I find something really good, I like the fact that I don't pay full price for it. And it's like a treasure hunt, right?
3: Mm.
5: And so you find something that's really good quality or a really good fit or a really good piece, and you think, oh, I have a Prada shoulder bag that came with the authentication. It's missing the shoulder strap, but my mom, who I do go thrifting with. So she found that Prada bag and she goes, Heidi, is this something? I said, yes, Mom, it is. And you know what? That bag was $19.99.
3: Wow.
5: My mom found it and she found me an authentic Prada bag.
2: Sorry, as in $19.99?
5: $19.99.
2: Wow, okay.
5: Plus we had the coupon. No, yeah. It was Senior's Day.
2: Yeah.
5: Senior's Day.

0: in Ottawa. I'm Gloria Makarenko in Vancouver, and you're listening to The Story From Here.
1: This is a CBC News update. Good afternoon, I'm Natalie Lovey. The Volkswagen subsidiary set to open an electric vehicle battery gigafactory in St. Thomas has announced the plant's opening is now scheduled for 2 years later than initially planned.

0: factor for the decision. Also, the mayor of Goderich says the town is experiencing a widespread power outage. In a statement on social media, the town says officials are working with hydro crews to determine the cause. Residents are advised to keep their fridges closed to preserve food. Drivers should treat all traffic signals as four-way stops. The town will provide more updates as they become available. Taking a look at the regional weather forecast today, sunny with light winds, a high of 20 degrees, clear tonight going down to a low of 4. Sunny tomorrow with more cloud cover in the morning, high of 20. Tomorrow night is cloudy with the low dipping down to 7. Sunny for Saturday and Sunday, high of 22 degrees. On Monday, mainly sunny, high of 22. And on Tuesday, a mix of sun and cloud with a high of 23. 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
1: Welcome back to The Story From Here. I'm Gloria Makarenko in Vancouver. I hope you're enjoying today's program. And coming up, does anyone get to trademark the phrase elbows up? But first, last week, Marcus Schwabe, host of Morning North in Sudbury, went for a walk with a doc. Not his own doctor, but with Dr. Rena Datt, a Sudbury general practitioner. And he wasn't alone. There were about 24 others, as well as several other healthcare professionals. It started with a 15-minute presentation about mindfulness, and then they walked for about an hour on the boardwalk around Bell Park. Walk with a Doc is an international program that focuses on education, exercise, and empowerment. According to their website, Sudbury is one of only 2 chapters in Canada. And here's Marcus walking with Dr. Datt.
2: I do family medicine all day, but out here, I'm just walking with my team.
3: So, what's the origin story of Walk with a Doc?
2: Oh, I actually think it originated in the U.S. They sent out a request a couple months ago saying they wanted someone to initiate something out here, and we said, absolutely. It is so close to my own heart to be out and walking. It's a conversation I have with patients all the time. So I thought, well, you know, why not get out there with them and join them in these walks? And so it gives us a chance to bring in amazing subject matter experts, dietitians, psychologists, etc., to come in and give 15 minutes of their time that I think can be life-changing. People will hear that message differently, and then they get to walk with someone and talk more about it for about an hour. So it's great fun.
3: Talk more about the idea. Like, what is the purpose of walking with a doctor?
2: Yeah, I think it's a walk. You know, docs need to walk the walk, don't we? We give advice all day long, and, you know, patients need to see that we actually, take our own medicine. And I think it's a beautiful time for us to interact in a non-clinical sense with patients. And they love it. You know, the patients love it. So it's a great time. I sit and chat, and they get to see me as a real person. And if they have questions that are outside of the office, they can come out here and talk about whatever they need to talk about.
3: Talk about the benefits of walking.
2: Yeah. So, you know what, there's, it's unbelievable, of course. You know, it's funny, I've been in practice now 36 years, Marcus, and, you know, when I first started in medicine, it was all about disease and medications and treatments, and, you know, we were so reactive. And now at 36 years, I realize really we have to go back to a lot of the basics, because that's what we're missing, you know, good food and exercise. And if I can get those foundations down, a lot of this disease, diseases that are creeping up, you know, obesity being one of the biggest epidemics that we have right now, I think we can get behind it a little bit better. And I think, you know, it's free. It's about education and empowerment.
3: You've brought other healthcare professionals here today. Tell me about that.
2: Yeah, you know, these are the people who share my passion for looking and working with patients in a way that really educates them, right? And again, it gives them a chance to meet us as real people. So here today, I have our psychologist who did that mindfulness minute, introducing new concepts. So people may never have really talked about mindfulness or had the opportunity to spend a few minutes learning what breath work is or what being mindful is. I've got Max here with me, our dietitian. So Max is starting to introduce like how we can eat better in a simple way, right? Bringing back natural food, like good food made easy.
3: You're all wearing these fairy wings. What's that about?
2: I love my fairy wings. I don't know. We just felt like it should be fun. And I think it should be fun. I think what you'll see when you talk to the patients here, they're just out here, like, actually enjoying themselves. It was

0: At the height of the COVID-19 pandemic, a Calgary woman did a simple thing that made a huge difference. Helen Jessick stood on the corner of her street blowing kisses and sending air hugs to those passing by. She brought smiles and joy to a lot of people and came to be known as the Bridgeland Angel. Helen passed away last year at the age of 89. Earlier this month, a plaque was unveiled at a community park named in her honor. The park is now called Helen's Garden. Well, Deb Lee with the Bridgeland Riverside Community Association knew Helen well, and she spoke with the Calgary Eye-Opener guest host, Angela Knight.
1: Now, I know that Helen knew before she passed that the park

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5: From CBC News, The World This Hour, I'm Nuruddin Qorane. The Mideast conflict was front and center at the UN General Assembly today. Palestinian Authority President Mahmoud Abbas spoke about the plight of people living in Gaza and the West Bank and about the threat to the two-state solution by the loss of Palestinian land.
6: No lasting security can be built upon the occupation of another people and the denial of its legitimate rights. We have our

0: I'm Josette Lafleur, and you're listening to Afternoon Drive here in southwestern Ontario. Coming up on the show, the leaders of the world's two top economies are spending the day together at the White House. U.S. President Donald Trump is wining and dining China's President Xi Jinping on his two-day state visit. Veteran China expert Jan Wong reflects on the meeting and shares her thoughts at 4:20. And coming right up, Prime Minister Mark Carney says he has a strong mandate to build Canada strong. That's despite criticism of a 246-page Liberal omnibus bill. We hear what those criticisms are and when political science professor Alex Marlin joins Afternoon Drive in just a few minutes, right after Jack Sutton checks on the weather. First, it's over to Alessio Donini with some headlines for the stories he's working on for the 4:30 newscast. Hi, Alessio.
1: It is a busy day today in southwestern Ontario.

0: Ontario, Josette, a major delay announced for an electric vehicle battery plant that's expected to bring 3,000 jobs to St. Thomas. And elsewhere, the Canada Border Services Agency says it seized 53 firearms from a 60-year-old man in Essex County, accusing him of smuggling and manufacturing guns.
1: Thanks, Alessio. And now for a look at weather, here's Jack Sutton. Hi, Jack.
2: Hi, Josette. It is sunny across southwestern Ontario right now. Temperatures are ranging from about 19 to 21 degrees. It's going to cool down quite a bit overnight, though, down to about 8 or 11. A bit colder in London with a low of 6. Josette.
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0: Prime Minister Mark Carney is defending the government's Building Canada Strong Act. The Liberals tabled Bill C-39 Monday. And since then, it's been the focus of mounting pushback from labor, environmental, and Indigenous groups. The bill seeks to establish a one-year timeline for major projects' federal reviews. It also includes a provision to the Labor Code, clarifying that the Labor Minister can step in and end a work stoppage if it's deemed in the national interest. Alex Marland joins us with his thoughts. He is Professor of Political Science at Acadia University. We reach him in Halifax. Hi, Alex.
1: Hi there.
0: So the Canada Strong Act is a 246-page omnibus bill. What does omnibus even mean?
1: It means very big. there are a lot of things in this bill, and Canadians should be concerned whenever they hear the word omnibus bill, because what that means is a government is bundling together a whole bunch of pieces of legislation, all sorts of things, and they want it to move fast. They want it to move forward without the level of scrutiny that it would normally have. So if you think about if you were making a whole bunch of changes to legislation and each one of those was separate, you would have big conversations about them. It would take longer for the opposition to go through it all. But when you put them all together, it makes it harder for the opposition to scrutinize them. And as a result, you end up having some weakening of democracy.
0: Why would the federal government even introduce an omnibus bill like this, knowing the controversy around it?
1: Yeah, great question. So from Mr. Carney's perspective and his government, there's a need to act fast. So what they want to do is make all sorts of changes that are going to allow changes to occur within the government that will fast track major projects. So this means that there's going to be a one-year guarantee that things can move forward that previously might have taken perhaps up to 5 years. That's because you would have had much longer processes for consultation with Indigenous peoples, much more scrutiny around environmental legislation. And then on top of that, you have all sorts of departments trying to work with each other to try and figure things out. And so instead now, the whole point is there's going to be legislation that moves forward more quickly. But on top of that, what the legislation is going to change is cause projects to be approved in a more speedy manner.
0: So what is your take on fast-tracking these major projects and the labor dispute intervention?
1: Well, from a positive point of view, I can see why Mr. Carney is looking to do this. He wants to be able to attract foreign investment. He wants to be able to provide some assurances to people who are willing to invest in Canada that things won't take a long time and there aren't going to be all sorts of bumps in the road. So I get that. And a lot of Canadians are behind that. On the other hand, when you change rules, things that took a long time suddenly get sped up, it does raise the possibility of mistakes happening, particularly right now when there's a reduction in the number of employees in the government. You have to ask, how are they going to do things faster with fewer people?
0: And it also raises questions among critics. What are they saying about the clarification to the Labor Code?
1: So that one is a particular bugbear for the political left, because, of course, if you are part of a labor union, one of the things that you really want to be able to do is in a strike situation, which, everybody would prefer to avoid, but in a strike situation, you want to have sort of maximum disruption. You want to make life really difficult for the employer. Well, from the government's point of view, what they're doing in this case is they're saying, listen, from time to time, there's going to be really important projects, and we should allow the minister to get involved and say, look, instead, the minister can exercise authority if something is in the national interest to intervene and get workers back to work instead of striking and disrupting the project. So you can see how this would be a problem for people who support organizing.

0: labor.
1: You know, Alex, earlier this year, former Liberal Environment Minister Stephen Guilbeault resigned from the party over concerns he had with its stance on climate policy. Do you think any current Liberal MPs would feel free enough to voice their concerns that they may have with Bill C-39?
2: Yeah, great question. And as a lot of listeners may know, in Canada, we have pretty strict party discipline, especially if you're a member of the governing party. And so that means that in this particular case, because it's an omnibus bill and it's a really important bill, if you are a Liberal MP, you are going to be expected to speak in favor of this and to vote for it. And if you have problems with it, just maybe don't show up to vote, but definitely don't vote against it. So if you're a cabinet minister, you absolutely have to support it or you're going to be out of cabinet. If you're a backbench Liberal MP, if you speak out against it, there's a good chance you could get kicked out of the Liberal caucus. So I think we should expect that most Liberal MPs will either speak very much in favor of this or else they'll be quiet if they have some reservations about it.
1: What about the Prime Minister? What do you think about his approach to the pushback?
2: Well, I think that we need to think about what he feels his mandate is. And if anything, that mandate has been growing as things have been more ominous coming out of the United States and what the U.S. president is doing. So, you know, from Mr. Carney's perspective, it's full steam ahead. There's no time to waste. And if we're going to forge economic partnerships and relationships and try to attract foreign investment to Canada and reduce our reliance on the American economy, then we need to have the tools to be able to do that. So that's exactly why his government is bringing forward this legislation.
1: Alex, great to get your expertise on this. Thank you so much for joining us.
2: Hey, thanks for having me on the program.
1: Alex Marland is professor of political science at Acadia University. We reached him in Halifax.

0: A subsidiary of Volkswagen says its opening of a St. Thomas battery plant has been delayed by 2 years. PowerCo says the delay until 2029 is to accommodate next-generation battery technology. The $7 billion factory was first announced in 2023, and it was estimated to create 3,000 direct jobs. The federal government also promised up to $13 billion in subsidies. Andrew Lawton is the MP for Elgin St. Thomas, London South.
1: This is disappointing. Obviously, people have been raising questions, having seen the slow pace of construction and obviously stories about the state of the market. But at the end of the day, the government put billions of dollars in subsidies towards this with a promise that it was going to create 3,000 jobs. And a lot of people in the community were counting on that commitment to be fulfilled. And now here we are looking at a further delay and ultimately more uncertainty about the future of this facility. The Liberal government has not offered any information about what it's doing, if anything, to really ensure that the commitments that were made are actually followed through on. And this is ultimately the case here. We saw a lot of fanfare for this going back now almost 3 years. We saw $13 billion worth of federal subsidies put forward to this. And the promise, the expectation was 3,000 well-paid local jobs, not to mention the construction jobs. And all of this has been thrown into jeopardy right now. I realize that Volkswagen is saying it's just about pace and not about the overall commitment, but ultimately it is about the commitment because we were expecting this to be moving forward at a speed that we're just not seeing. Of course, I'm concerned for workers. We know it's a very difficult job market, and ultimately people have relocated here. And in some cases, people in the community have been looking for these jobs. We want to make sure that existing jobs are always protected. But again, it's also the promise of new jobs, of a few thousand jobs that we were expecting to get out of this. And my thoughts are definitely with workers. We need to find now more than ever, with everything going on between Canada and the U.S., a way through trade uncertainty and economic uncertainty. And I think we deserve answers on what's being done to make up to the commitment that was made to local St. Thomas residents, but also to Canadian taxpayers.
0: Andrew Lawton is the MP for Elgin St. Thomas, London South. He's reacting to the news that the St. Thomas battery plant has been delayed by 2 years. East Coast folk rocker Joel Plaskett is starting a tour across Ontario in October, and the first stop is in London. It's at Warm and Fuzzy Fest at the Side Launch Brewing Company, October 11th. Here is Joel Plaskett with

0: That was Joel Plaskett with Fill in the Blanks. Joel is performing at Warm and Fuzzy Fest in London on October 11th at Side Launch Brewing Company. 419, you're listening to Afternoon Drive. The CEOs of both OpenAI and Anthropic CEO are both calling for international standards to help govern artificial intelligence. Both are issuing warnings that their own tech could threaten humanity without safeguards. Their warnings come after a series of incidents involving AI agents going rogue. One such example is being revealed by Australia. An OpenAI agent infiltrated its government health portal, accessing medical files without authorization. This could be the first known case of AI hacking a government website. Here's the Australian Prime Minister, Anthony Albanese.
1: I want to update Australians on an incident in which an artificial intelligence agent has infiltrated an Australian government website. This incident occurred in June this year and involved an OpenAI agent gaining unauthorised access into the public-facing Medicare Statistics Reporting Service portal, which is administered by Services Australia. The AI agent accessed both public and non-public files. A forensic investigation aided by the Australian Signals Directorate is now underway to ascertain more information, including what other government systems were affected. The Medicare Statistics Reporting Portal is a public-facing statistics portal that contains non-sensitive Medicare information relating to data and statistics, such as spending. No personal information

0: is believed to have been accessed at this stage, but investigations are ongoing. Evidence currently available is there is no broader compromise to the Services Australia network. Nonetheless, this situation is obviously unacceptable. Today, I spoke with the CEO of OpenAI, Sam Altman, to express Australia's extreme concern about this incident. And I also expressed my disappointment that it took the company way too long to inform the government what had occurred and the nature of the way that that notification occurred as well was unacceptable.
1: That was Australian Prime Minister Anthony Albanese. U.S. President Donald Trump is rolling out the red carpet for China's President Xi Jinping on his first visit back to the White House in a decade. Since his last visit, China's economic and political power has expanded. Trump spoke today of his great friendship with Xi, patting him on the back. Xi says he's hoping for, quote, steady relations with the U.S. For her thoughts on this meeting of the leaders of the world's two largest economies, we're joined by Jan Wong. She is a best-selling author and veteran Canadian journalist who has lived and written about China since the 1970s. We reached Jan in Toronto. Good afternoon, Jan.
2: Good afternoon.
1: So President Xi Jinping hasn't been to Washington in a decade. What do you think his perspective is as he enters the White House of U.S. President Donald Trump and, you know, surveys the scene and the administration?
2: Well, things are so tightly controlled in China that it's going to be quite an experience for Xi Jinping to see the White House kind of literally in rubble because they're trying to build the ballroom, but also Trump's ratings in the popularity polls is really low, and he's having a big fight with the American TV cameras. So this will all be very fascinating to someone like Xi Jinping coming from a place where nothing is left to chance.
1: And as you mentioned, he is fighting with American publications and there's no news pool footage because of that standoff with the networks. Could you reflect on that? What's lost? And how do you think President Xi regards this?
2: Well, we won't get that historic footage of Xi Jinping and Trump because it's a moment in history when China's on the rise and the U.S. is on the decline. However, you don't really get much from, you know, it's like a photo op. So you don't get to really ask any questions or learn anything. We're going to miss the footage, but I don't think we're missing a lot of content.
1: Okay. Well, China is now significantly more powerful than a decade ago when Xi Jinping last visited the White House. What do you think his top objective is in meeting Trump on American soil now?
2: I think his top objective is to get a really good read on what kind of person Trump is. I think the last time he was here, it was in Mar-a-Lago, and, you know, they were eating chocolate cake, and Trump announced he was bombing a country in the Middle East. So I think now that Xi Jinping is so powerful, he wants to get a really good, prolonged exposure to Trump and see what he's like. Does he fall asleep in meetings? Xi Jinping will have jet lag and he's no spring chicken, but I think, you know, he's going to see Trump's energy level, how distracted he is, what stupid things he's going to say, you know, when he's off script. I think that will be fascinating for him because he needs to take a measure of the man. And this is a really good opportunity.
1: Jan, can you remind us of the state of U.S.-China trade and tariffs? What does China want and what does the U.S. want?
2: Well, of course, China wants to export lots of stuff to the U.S., and Trump wants to fix the trade imbalance with China, but you can't just tariff your way out of a trade imbalance. I think the situation is they're in a truce right now. They both, Trump started it. He imposed these really high tariffs on China. China immediately retaliated. I think it was the only country to slap Trump right back. And they went around for several rounds until China laughed in Trump's face and said, well, it's not even going to happen. There is going to be no trade. And so that ended that round. But then Xi Jinping played, he had an ace up his sleeve, and that was he started limiting the export of rare earth minerals. So then Trump needs those. U.S. needs the rare earth minerals. And so they went into a truce mode. And just today,

0: they announced, the U.S. announced that they were going to extend the truce for another 2 months, I think, to January. So there's no off-ramp for this. There is no solution to this. So they're just postponing the inevitable, which is to admit that they can't really have a proper trade war.
1: Another key issue for both countries is AI. What is the Chinese government attitude towards artificial intelligence?
0: Well, they think it's very important and they want to dominate. And so they're pouring lots of money, lots of state government money into AI, and they want to use it to develop robotics so that they can continue to be the manufacturing powerhouse of the world. As the standard of living increases in China, factory workers will not be keeping their wages so low. You'll have to pay them more, and that's going to price China out. So China is looking to develop robots. And they also want AI for surveillance, and they have the tightest surveillance control over their citizens of any country in the world. And the U.S. wants AI, too, because Trump thinks this is a huge industry, and it's going to pull the U.S. out of the economic problems it's having right now. So they both want it, but they want it for different reasons.
1: Another thing that will likely be discussed, Jan, is China's relationship with Russia and Iran. How are they balancing those relationships with the relationship with the U.S.?
0: Well, China is in the delicious position of watching on the sidelines as its enemies sort of beat each other up. So even though Xi Jinping and Putin have said they're best friends forever, they're not. And China has always viewed Russia with suspicion going back over a century. They have a border dispute. Tsarist Russia seized a lot of Chinese territory when China was very weak during the last imperial dynasty. So it likes to see Russia struggling in Ukraine and losing tens of thousands of soldiers. It likes to see the U.S. In a war with Iran, even though it's affecting the energy supplies to China. China saw it coming and already stockpiled oil before the Iran war. But it's actually it's a wonderful position for China to be in, to be on the sidelines watching potential enemies wear themselves out with these wars.
1: Okay, so this is day one. What will you be watching for during day two of Xi Jinping's visit?
0: Well, it's a long time for a state visit. You know, you have to shut down all the streets. And you know when, I don't know, if you ever have house guests, but usually by the end of day two, it's like, okay, we've talked enough, bye. And I think it's a long time. And I think it's fascinating that it is this long. Because I think Xi Jinping really wants to get a read on Trump. And I think Trump really wants to have a relationship with Xi Jinping. But they're both, you know, completely delusional.
1: Okay, so a lot to look for. Jan, thank you so much for joining us.
0: Thanks a lot for having me on.
1: Jan Wong is a best-selling author and veteran reporter who has written about China since the 1970s. We reached Jan in Toronto today. Coming up after your 4:30 news here on Afternoon Drive, there are an estimated 18,000 sepsis-related deaths in Canada every year. But experts say many of them could be avoided with better protocols, and new strategies could be coming to a hospital near you. We hear more about the development of Ontario's sepsis action plan in about 5 minutes. 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I'm Josette Lafleur. We are at 97.5 FM in Windsor, 93.5 FM in London.
2: This is CBC News. For Southwestern Ontario, your 4:30 regional news. Good afternoon. I'm Alessio Donini. The opening of the massive Volkswagen electric vehicle battery plant in St. Thomas has been pushed back from 2027 to 2029. Volkswagen subsidiary PowerCo Canada announced the delayed timeline alongside news that Ellis Don Corporation has been hired as the facility's general contractor. First unveiled in 2023, the Gigafactory is expected to create 3,000 direct full-time jobs. PowerCo says the delay will give the company more flexibility to adapt to changing market conditions. Conservative Member of Parliament Andrew Lawton says the news is disappointing.
3: At the end of the day, the government

0: put billions of dollars in subsidies towards this with a promise that it was going to create 3,000 jobs. And a lot of people in the community were counting on that commitment to be fulfilled. And now here we are looking at a further delay and ultimately more uncertainty about the future of this facility.
1: Lawton says he wants more information on what the federal government is doing to ensure things go smoothly at the plant. St. Thomas Mayor Joe Preston says he's not fazed by the news and says he believes Volkswagen is committed to opening in St. Thomas. A man from Cottam has been charged after the Canada Board

0: and components in Essex County. The CBSA says its Ontario Firearms Smuggling Enforcement Team began investigating the 60-year-old after an earlier investigation that resulted in charges against another Windsor man last September. The agency says it found the man conspired to smuggle firearm parts from the U.S. into Canada with the intention of manufacturing prohibited firearms. In May, the accused was intercepted by Border Services officers at the Ambassador Bridge with what the CBSA describes as unregulated firearm parts from the United States. In July, the CBSA, alongside the RCMP and OPP, executed several search warrants in Essex County, saying they found 53 firearms. The accused faces 10 charges, including smuggling controlled goods and manufacturing a prohibited firearm. New research shows opioid addiction among Ontarians 55 years of age and older has more than doubled in the past decade. The research was conducted by the Ontario Drug Policy Research Network. The findings, they say, highlight the urgency for health and social service systems to prepare now for an older population with opioid use disorder that may keep growing. Tara Gomez is the director of the network and a scientist at Unity Health in Toronto. She says there's a number of factors that may be contributing to the numbers, including the increased use of medication among older populations and how the population has aged over time through this ongoing issue.
1: I think we're entering a time now where several decades ago, where, you know, when we were talking about OxyContin and we were talking about the emergence of fentanyl in the illicit drug supply and all of these different factors that were driving rising rates of opioid use disorder in younger people, we are now seeing that population age over the last few decades. They're reaching their 50s and 60s now.
0: Gomez says the findings are a wake-up call to start a larger conversation about older adults and people struggling with substance use. And a new poll suggests there's support for putting private operators in charge of Pearson Airport and other major hubs, but more than a quarter of people asked aren't quite sure. This Léger poll finds 43% of Canadians are in favor of private operators for the Toronto, Montreal, Calgary, and Vancouver airports. 31% are against it, and 27% of respondents say they don't know or are unsure about the proposal. Prime Minister Mark Carney said at the investment summit in Toronto last week, he was courting private investors to take over operations of the country's four biggest airports. And lastly, anxiety is the focus of a new speaker series happening at the University of Windsor. Today's speaker is from Dalhousie University, and the discussion is about the relationship between anxiety and addiction. University of Windsor psychology professor Lance Rappaport organized this series.
2: There are people across Canada doing this really world-class research to help people with anxiety and with anxiety disorders. So the idea is to really highlight that expertise by bringing people, some different expert every year, to Windsor Essex to integrate Windsor Essex into that network, and then to really highlight the expertise that exists across Canada.
0: That series is funded by a $30,000 endowment from Anxiety Canada. And Josette, that is your regional news for Southwestern Ontario.
3: Thanks, Alessio. Well, the cool air is here, and if you look up, you might just sight more birds migrating south. At 4:50, we meet a bird-loving group gathering near Port Stanley this weekend in hopes of sighting some of those feathered friends. Speaking of weather, it's over to Jack Sutton with a check on the weather for southwestern Ontario. How's it looking, Jack?
4: Well, Josette, it is sunny across southwestern Ontario right now. Temperatures are ranging from 19 to 21 degrees, but expect some cooler weather overnight. Temperatures will be dropping to between 8 and 11 degrees, and actually a bit colder in London with a low of 6 degrees. Josette?
3: Thanks, Jack. Sepsis kills more Canadians each year than the top three most lethal cancers combined. And yet, not every patient understands the infection. Some don't even know what it is. Beyond patient awareness, health advocates say many sepsis-related deaths could be avoided with better screening and treatment. Earlier this week, the Globe and Mail broke the news that new protocols are on the way for Ontario. The province's hospitals have been ordered to improve the way they handle sepsis and have those protocols in place by March of 2027. Dr. Alison Fox-Robichaud is helping build these new protocols. She is a professor of medicine at McMaster University in Hamilton and the scientific director of Sepsis Canada. We reached her in Hamilton. Welcome to the show, doctor.
5: Thank you for having me.
3: So let's start with the basics. What is sepsis?
5: sepsis.

0: I'm going to give you the scientific term first. Sepsis is life-threatening organ dysfunction due to a dysregulated host response to an infection. Let's translate that and break that down. It means you have an infection and your body's normal response to that infection to try and control it gets overwhelmed. And as a result of that overwhelming response, your body's organs start to not work properly and sometimes fail completely.
1: So what other health risks are associated with sepsis?
0: So sepsis can affect anybody at any age. The very young, the very old are the most susceptible, as are people who have underlying other diseases, who may be in precarious social situations, such as are unhoused, and who may be on immunosuppressive drugs or other problems.
1: Why is this getting more government attention now if it's such a problem?
0: I think it's partly due to the work we've been doing in Sepsis Canada. We've been generating data for about 6 years now, particularly data in Ontario. That's one reason. But, we had some data just pre-pandemic that talked about sepsis cost the province of Ontario $1 billion a year. But we've gotten a lot more data from Ontario. We now know that sepsis is a risk factor for cardiovascular disease. We now know that sepsis survivors are, when they get out of the hospital, become the highest cost users in the province for 90 days after hospital discharge. And so data's helped. I think the other thing has been some very high profile deaths of young people or people who've had significant limb loss, injuries, other problems due to sepsis that have been in the media for the past year.
1: So in your opinion, doctor, what is wrong with our current approach to identifying and treating sepsis?
0: I think it needs to be concerted. While many hospitals are doing great work across the province, I think we need to be able to have some standard work. We have guidelines, international guidelines. There are a whole group of us faculty at McMaster that contributed to those guidelines. But it's getting them implemented in the standard approach. And the first step is this letter that was reported in the Globe and Mail this past week, talking about the fact that we have asked every hospital, acute and non-acute, to introduce a screening system for both pediatrics and adults to recognize sepsis. And this is the first step in a series of steps to sort of use what we would call a quality improvement or health services approach to improving sepsis recognition and treatment.
1: Surely Canada can't be the only country dealing with this issue. So how do other jurisdictions handle it?
0: So let's talk globally. Globally, we know that the most latest global burden of disease reports that 166 million people acquire sepsis each year, and 21.4 million of those will not survive. You can imagine in areas of the world where access to healthcare and resources is poor, such as sub-Saharan Africa, that's high. But that doesn't mean Canadians are healthier and less sepsis. My last estimate when I went through our numbers for a paper that's under review now says approximately 176,000 adults in Canada will get sepsis each year.
1: Wow. So,
0: right? And yeah. It is, if you add up StatsCan data of sepsis and every infection that caused death in Canada, there are 40,000. That's more people dying of cancer, of sepsis, than the top three cancers: lung, colorectal, and pancreas, which is about 35,000.
1: So what does a more effective sepsis protocol look like?
0: It starts with patients and their families, recognizing that you've got an infection, whether it's pneumonia, cough, urinary tract infection, those are the top two in North America, a wound that's not healing and you're starting to feel very, very unwell. Families seeing that their loved one is not themselves, they may be confused, they may be dizzy, they may be oversleeping, you just can't get them up, they're dizzy when they get up out of bed, and getting them to seek medical care. Then we get to the healthcare setting. Asking, could

0: this be sepsis? We'll trigger some things, but what we're asking the healthcare team to do is do a complete set of vital signs, as well as that cognitive impairment. Look for signs of brain not functioning. We call that delirium. And then once that's done, we're going to start getting people to think about, okay, what blood work needs to be ordered? How do we rule in and rule out infections? We don't have a blood test like we do for a heart attack, and it's not quite as easy as a stroke, and you go for a CAT scan to recognize sepsis. And so it has to be this integration between people who are coming in with a problem and the healthcare team having their spider sense ahead to say, yes, this could be sepsis and we'll screen for it.
1: So in the meantime, how can people protect and advocate for themselves?
0: The first thing, I keep talking about this. We forget, and there is a generation behind me who forgets, that we used to have hospitals that were entirely devoted to people with infections. Vaccinations changed that landscape. And as we talk about the poor information, the misinformation around vaccinations, pediatric vaccinations, getting your flu shot, getting the RSV vaccination if you're pregnant or if you're elderly, getting the pneumonia vaccine, all of those vaccines are, we have vaccine preventable infections, COVID vaccine if you're at risk. That's the first thing. Clean water, good habits, good diet. Those are the preventative things that will help do this at the other end. And then seeking healthcare early, but this partnership between the patients, their families, and the healthcare team to be able to get early treatment on board. The guidelines say that if we suspect as healthcare professionals that this person really could have sepsis, we got to devote an hour, if it's a bacterial or a fungal infection, to get the right antibiotics and start resuscitating, giving you intravenous fluid, supporting those organs if they're starting to fail.
1: Dr. Fox, Holby Show, thank you so much for bringing attention to this.
0: You're welcome.
1: Dr. Allison Fox, Holby Show, is the Scientific Director of Sepsis Canada and teaches medicine at McMaster University in Hamilton. Bukola is a Nigerian-Canadian artist from British Columbia. Her lyrics are personal yet relatable. Here's a song any introvert will understand. This is called Antisocial Butterfly.

0: Well, that's a nice song from Bukola out of British Columbia. That was Antisocial Butterfly, but I'm sure extroverts like that song just as much as introverts. 4:46 now on Afternoon Drive. Kenneth Law's sentencing hearing continues today. The Ontario man has been convicted of more than a dozen counts of aiding suicide. He could face up to 14 years in prison. Law has been connected to the deaths of nearly 150 people globally. That is according to CBC reporting. Family members of his victims around the world have been giving public statements. Adrian Daly, whose brother Maurizio Vidala died by suicide in 2023 using a lethal substance he bought from Law online. Here is Adrian speaking yesterday outside the courthouse in Newmarket.
1: My brother was one of the best people you'll ever meet. He was one of the most dedicated people you would ever meet. Regardless of what he was ever going through, he was always an awesome listening ear to his family, to his friends. People would go to him for support. Unfortunately, the way things worked out, we just weren't aware that he was at the place that he was. We weren't aware that, you know, he had found, you know, Mr. Law over the internet. It was a shock to us when what happened happened. I just hope the court really understood that, and I said this in my statement earlier, he's more than someone who's just a case number or a name that's tied to this awful tragedy. Something good has to come out of this. People can't continue to find individuals and prey on individuals knowing that they're the most vulnerable people in society and think it's okay to dangle a carrot in front of their face and try to convince them that there's an easy way out. You know, my brother had gone for help and didn't receive it in the way that provided him an opportunity to be successful in dealing with his own mental health struggles. And I hope that's all taken into consideration when they finally, in November at some point, when we are finally able to put this to rest. But I hope change comes from it.
2: What is it like to look at Mr. Law in court and deliver that victim impact?
1: I wanted to make sure that I faced him when I spoke because my message was to him. I was taken back a bit because he seems to be emotionless. I have no idea if he's listening or not. I hope he did hear that he affected, you know, lots of people and he affected lots of lives. And this isn't just, you know, affecting the lives of, you know, myself being my brother's sister. This is far reaching and far beyond and all over the world. He affected lots of people. And to sit there and think he was doing something good, I don't think I can ever believe that.
0: That was Adrian Daly speaking outside of a courthouse in Newmarket. Her brother, Maurizio Vidala, died by suicide using a lethal substance he bought from Kenneth Law. Today, Ontario Premier Doug Ford's office rejected calls from another family member to authorize a public inquiry into the case. That's according to reporting by the Globe and Mail. Over the course of 2 years, Law sold more than 1,200 suicide kits globally before his arrest in 2023. His sentencing hearing is expected to last several more days.

0: Well, you feel the chill in the air, and that means it is fall migration time. Tens of thousands of birds of prey are migrating through Southern Ontario time of year, and you might want to get your binoculars out. Because this Saturday and Sunday, migration weekend events are happening at Hawk Cliff Woods near Port Stanley. A number of bird-loving groups are putting it on, such as the St. Thomas Field Naturalist Club, Hawk Cliff Raptor Banders, Monarch Watch, and the Thames Talbot Land Trust. Daria Kozinski is the Trust's Executive Director. She joins me now. Hi, Daria.
1: Hi, it's great to be here.
0: Great to have you here. So what is it about Hawk Cliff Woods that is such a special spot to see migrating birds this time of year?
1: This is a really amazing spot, and it's been known for quite a long time. So people have been flocking to the edge and of the lake there to look at the migrating hawks for many, many years. One of the special things is that the birds don't like to fly over the water. So when there's a wind in the right direction, they get pushed towards the lake, but they don't want to fly

0: over the water, so they go right along the coastline. So Hawcliffe Woods is right on the shorelines of Lake Erie, up on a cliff, which is why the name is there. And that is where you can see lots and lots of different species going by for the migration season, and where volunteers from Hawkwatch have been actually going to count the raptors as they fly overhead for many, many years.
1: Wow, that sounds beautiful. So your event is focused, I know you mentioned there are a lot of different species, but your event is focused on raptors and hawks. How many would you say are coming through southwestern Ontario right now?
0: Thousands. So I know it can be even hard to imagine that many birds at once, and they are high up in the air, so it doesn't look so obvious, but the counters that are out there doing the counts can confirm the numbers, and they do record them on a chart that everybody can check on every day. But there are definitely tens of thousands of birds that are going by overhead right now.
1: I mean, I've seen birds flying by. They go really fast. How are you doing these counts?
0: Very carefully. So folks who have been doing this, I've been doing it typically for quite a few years. The actual counting started probably 50 years ago. So these folks have a lot of experience. And yes, they are doing, you know, group counting and looking at the flocks and doing their best to estimate numbers. But for a lot of them with binoculars, you can actually see them individually and see them go by. And they're not flying super fast because they are raptors, so they're flying on thermals, so they're going a little bit slower. So they are able to count them. But the other exciting part, too, is that part of the program is banding of raptors, which happens with the Hawcliffe Raptor Banders. And that's an opportunity for folks to see them not just up in the air, but to actually see them up close in the hand and get to see some of these birds really up close.
1: Oh, I see. I learned something new today. I didn't realize that raptors flew a little bit slower. So the event's been going on for quite a while. You mentioned there more than 50 years. How did it grow to what it is today?
0: Yeah, so I think it's the passion and enthusiasm of so many different people who kept coming back. When it first started, it was really just a group of people chatting at the end of Hawcliffe Road and, you know, presentations from the back of a truck for a while. And then when Thames-Tubbett Land Trust got involved, we were able to acquire the lands right at the where they were counting. And so that gave us really a home for the event. So we were able to move the event to an actual location and then be able to grow it from there. And even in the last year, we actually moved to a new location at the north end as we acquired another piece of land to really protect that special place. And now we have even more capacity to bring people closer to nature and to see some of these really amazing presentations.
1: What about you, Daria? How long have you been birding?
0: I'm late to birding. I started more as a frog person and then went into butterflies and plants, and I am finally a convert to birds. So it really is quite amazing. And as I said, for a lot of us, you know, sometimes the birds are far away. You don't get to see them as well. So I think that's why this event is so amazing, to be able to see them up close. And it really ignites that spark and that interest in maybe furthering that love for birds and getting out and seeing them lots of other places as well.
1: So I did mention a couple of groups that will be there this weekend. The Banders will be taking part as well. What do the Hawcliffe Raptor Banders do?
0: So they are primarily responsible for catching the hawks during the migration, and then they put bands on the birds. And that's like a little bracelet that goes on the leg of the bird, and it has a unique code on it so that those birds can then later, those tags can be read. So as they move through the migration, when they come back, we're able to track their movements, and it really helps us understand, you know, how many birds there are out there, how far they're traveling, where they're going, when they're coming back. So it's a really great way to add to the data and the scientific knowledge of the populations of some of these raptors. So that's a really important part. And as part of the program, during the migration weekend, they actually bring over some of the birds that they're banding to present to people to show them how that process works. And then they're released as part of the presentation to be on their way and on their journey south.
1: Why is this tracking so helpful for scientists?
0: So one of the things that we're learning a lot about is we didn't necessarily always know where the birds went, where they came from, how long they spent at different places. So by being able to track some of these birds, we can get a much better sense of the migration pathways. Potentially also where they stop along the way, so that we can ensure that there's good habitat for them all the way along their pathways. And it can also help us estimate the sizes of populations. So in some cases, between the counting and the banding,

0: We're getting really good ideas when there's declines in populations and we know that we have concerns for the birds, or also when they're recovering from, you know, declines in the past and maybe they're recovering and doing better. So this is really, and it's all volunteer led. So it's a really amazing way to collect that data to help make predictions and to understand what's happening and then things we can do to improve their lives.
1: How much has the data changed over the years?
0: It's really been up and down. So when we used to use things like DDT, people may have heard of that, that really affected successive eggs because it affected the eggshells. And so there was a huge decline in populations. And then when those things were banned, we could see the recovery of populations very quickly. So I think it's one of those things where we're able to track some of that because people have been for a long time continuing to collect the data. So that way you have a before and an after rather than waiting for something to happen and then trying to go and count. Because this data is collected every single year for so many years, we have a really good baseline to really compare to. So when there are changes, we can detect that really easily and be able to take action if needed.
1: Okay, Daria, elevator pitch. Why should people come out to Hot Cliff Woods this weekend and see these birds for themselves?
0: Come touch nature. Really, it's an opportunity to see these things up close. There'll be monarch butterflies getting tagged, and a special treat for the kids is they get to release the birds and the butterflies. So if you really want to get close to nature, come on out.
1: Daria, amazing. I hope you have fun this weekend. Thanks so much for telling us more about it.
0: Thank you. We'll see you there.
1: Daria Kozinski is the executive director for Thames Talbot Land Trust. Migration weekend is happening Saturday and Sunday from 10 to 3 at the north end of Hawk Cliff Woods, and that is just east of Port Stanley. We are just a few minutes away from your national news. Here's Alessio Donini with the news for Southwestern Ontario. Hi, Alessio.
2: Josette, there's some new research showing opioid addiction among Ontarians that are 55 years old and up has more than doubled over the past decade. This research was conducted by the Ontario Drug Policy Research Network, and I'll have more on the implications and the explanation at 5:30.
1: Thanks, Alessio. Still to come in the last hour of the show, looking for an earth angel. 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
6: 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How interdependence leads to breakthroughs coming up on The Current.
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8: From CBC News, The World This Hour, I'm Nuruddin Korane. Police in Belleville, Ontario say they have determined the shooting at a local synagogue was a hate-motivated crime. They say the attack on Sunday specifically targeted the Jewish community. The shooter died of his injuries, while a police officer remains in hospital recovering. Michelle Song has the latest.
9: In a news conference, police showed a video of shooter Sean Ward yelling, "You are going to die for the Jews," while firing his shotgun at Constable Jeff Smith, who was there to guard the Sons of Jacob Synagogue in Belleville, Ontario, during the Yom Kippur holiday. Belleville Police Chief Murray Rod was clear this was a hate crime against the Jewish community.
10: The suspect had the means, the motive, and the mechanisms to cause a mass casualty and the destruction of the Jewish synagogue.
9: The shooter died in hospital Monday, and the officer who is being called a hero is still in hospital. The president of the synagogue, Norman Wedham, says he always knew this was an act of anti-Semitism.
11: It's very sobering, or looking at it and knowing that this guy

0: Welcome back to Afternoon Drive here in Southwestern Ontario. I'm Josette Lafleur. In our last hour of the show, we explore the hidden benefit of simply eating dinner with other people. That's coming up with our weekly science columnist, Tora Couture. She's with us at 5:20. And it has been quite the roller coaster ride for the Blue Jays, who were officially eliminated from the playoffs. We hear more about what went wrong with sports journalist Ed Kleiman in just a few minutes. First, though, Jack Sutton is here with a look at the forecast for Southwestern Ontario. How's it looking, Jack?
1: It is looking good, Josette. It is sunny, still sunny across southwestern Ontario right now. Temperatures are ranging from about 18 to 21 degrees. Mostly clear skies tonight, just a few clouds expected around Windsor, but overnight temperatures will drop a bit to about 8 to 11 degrees and a bit colder in London with a low of 6. Josette?
0: Thanks, Jack. Here is Alessio Donini with a look at our local news. Hi, Alessio.
2: Hi, Josette. More later on, a major delay announced today for an electric vehicle battery plant that's expected to bring 3,000 jobs to St. Thomas, as well as the Canada Border Services Agency saying it seized 53 firearms from a 60-year-old man in Essex County.
0: Thanks, Alessio. It is 6 minutes past five. We are at 93.5 FM in London, 97.5 FM in Windsor.

0: everyone. My name is Estella, and I'm 13 years old. And you are listening to the Afternoon Drive on CBC Radio 1 across southwestern Ontario.
1: Well, it has been a rough and frustrating ride for the Blue Jays and the team's fans this season. And while the season isn't over, the quest for the playoffs is done after the Jays lost both games of a doubleheader against the Baltimore Orioles yesterday.
2: Swing and a miss to finish the ball game.
3: And that'll do it. The Orioles beat the Blue Jays, and that will officially eliminate the Blue Jays from postseason contention here in 2026.
1: For more on what went wrong and what comes next, we're joined by Ed Kleiman. He is a freelance sports journalist. We reach him in Toronto. Hi, Ed.
4: Hi, Suzette. Great to be with you.
1: Great to have you. So what do you think went wrong with the Jays this season?
4: If I had to choose one word, I'd say everything. This was just like, for everything that went right last year, when people forget a couple of years ago, Toronto was last place in its division and turned it around in every department you can possibly think of with this dream run to the World Series last year. It was just the opposite. So last year, they were relatively healthy. This year, injuries, they were, if not the very top of Major League Baseball for most decimated by injuries, number two or three. Players who were amazing last year had disastrous years this year. Top of the list, Vladimir Guerrero Jr., who, I mean, unfathomably got his first home run at home just like a week ago, 6 months into the season. This team that was great with all the little things, base running, amazing defense, all of that. This year, the opposite. Horrible base running blunders, bad defense near the bottom of Major League Baseball. And finally, team chemistry. Last year, they had that special something. They went on and on and on about it. This year, it was not good chemistry at all. So you put it all together, and it's actually kind of amazing to me. Toronto was quite lucky that the American League overall was so down that they were able to be in contention so late into the season that here we are. Yeah, they're eliminated, but it's actually just a few days from the end of the season. So they given everything that went wrong, they kind of overperformed a bit in my eyes.
1: Okay, so I mean, that's a great point. You know, they were in contention. They got back into the wild card race in August, early September. What happened to that momentum?
4: Yeah, so baseball is a 162-game season sport, 6 months long. Even the worst teams, think Colorado Rockies at the very, very bottom of Major League Baseball, somewhere along the line, they put a decent stretch together. And Toronto had great timing with their stretch, doing it after the trade deadline, late August, early September. But the reality was that this team didn't go on like a 13-game winning streak like they did last year or the Boston Red Sox did earlier this year. They've never won more than four games the entire season long. So that was kind of, I would say, false promise what they did, and very quickly reverted to their old selves, and here we are. You know, they, again, got very fortunate that Major League Baseball has expanded in the last few years to have three wildcard teams rather than two, and the fact that the National League beat up on pretty much all the American League teams, so Toronto was competing against a lot of other really weak teams that allowed them to stay competitive.
1: You know, Vladdy made some comments recently about his $500 million contract and the expectations that come with it. Remind us, Ed, what did he say and what's the reaction been?
4: Oh, Josette, this is like mine. Like, just pull your hair out stuff. I mean, he said that those $500 million that he's paid, the Blue Jays aren't doing that because they expect him to hit 40 home runs a year. They're doing that because he had really good past performance. And you're thinking to yourself, what did I just hear? You know, and he had a chance to sort of walk it back and never really did. He said a couple other things. He talked about the fans and how, yeah, when things are going well, they're 100% behind you. But when they're not, you know, they're fair weather about it. And it's like, what? If you can imagine playing in Philadelphia, you wouldn't get the kind treatment Blue Jay fans are giving you. So he said a number of strange things, and it's not helping at all here at the end of the season. You know, the Blue Jays, they've got these three games left starting tomorrow night against Cincinnati. And assuming Vladimir Guerrero Jr. is out there going to home plate, taking his first at-bat.

0: that, what's the crowd reaction going to be? Is he going to get cheers like usual, or is he going to get something a little bit different? That's going to be really interesting to see.
1: That will definitely be interesting to see. I think Vladdy will be okay, though. I think he'll get over it with his $500 million.
0: Exactly. Go count those dollars.
1: Exactly. So, Ed, what do you think the Blue Jays need to focus on this offseason?
0: Well, starting with Vladimir Guerrero Jr. and a number of other players, put your head down, get to work, and figure out what went wrong this year with your swings or your pitches, in the case of the pitching staff, and individually look in the mirror and get better. And from a management standpoint, I expect we'll see some free agent signings, possibly trades. From the free agent standpoint, what we learned with all these injuries, you can never have enough pitching. And I think whether it's Trevor Rogers or Freddie Peralta, Toronto may make some big moves there. And the big prize free agent hitter is Seiya Suzuki of the Chicago Cubs. And I think Toronto may make a play on him. But what I will say is, for Toronto and all teams, there's likely going to be a lockout on December 1st, management versus players. So whether there's a big rush in November to sign, or whether everyone, all teams, hold off until they see how this labor unrest is going to settle and what the new rules of free agency will be, so they'll hold off for months and months and months, I don't know. It's going to be a really interesting offseason for the Jays and everybody else.
1: Okay, so there's no Jay fever this year. They won't be in the playoffs, but there are other Canadians who will be playing postseason baseball. So who should Canadian fans be watching?
0: So I'm so glad you asked this, Josette, because the Blue Jays, when it comes to baseball in Canada, get all the attention. But the reality is, we've got a lot of talented players on American franchises who are Canadian, who get ignored all year long. So whether it's Liam Hicks in Tampa Bay, or Tristan Peters in Chicago, or Nick Pivetta in San Diego, or a handful of other guys, pay attention to the playoffs. Pick those players, watch them on their teams, show them some good Canadian love, and remember that baseball in Canada is much bigger than the Blue Jays.
1: I love it. Some really great names to cheer on. Ed, thank you so much for joining us.
0: Thanks for having me on.
1: Ed Kleiman is a freelance sports journalist. We reached him in Toronto.

0: last week, Annette Lockstein's grandson came home from school. When he got home, he told her that he played alone all day. She says it broke her heart, so she did what many of us do. She wrote about it on a Facebook post. What followed were stories of others who had felt the same, alone, but they had someone reach out to help. Annette has since launched a campaign called Be Someone's One, and she spoke with CBC's Ryan Soulier.
1: Tell me about Dexter, your grandson.
2: Sweet, loving kid. Like, he can make friends with anybody when we're at our campground. And yesterday we actually were out getting ready to close up, and one of the dads said he was the biggest, best big brother that his son could have had out there all summer long. So he makes friends, and that's why it just kind of threw me when he came home from school and said, I'm playing alone. He's smart in his own way, and he loves baseball, and he just loves people.
1: Well, what was happening at school that made him not be included?
2: Well, he does have some intellectual delays, so he learns different than everybody, and I think a lot of the kids are kids, and they find that person that's different. And, you know, last year he was bullied a lot, and this year things started out normal, like everything was good, and then he started taking his baseball glove to school and playing catch against the school wall with himself.
1: When you wrote about this on Facebook, what kind of response were you expecting to get?
2: Really just, you know, friends and family saying, hey, you know, Dexter's a good kid. We love him. Let him know we love him. Not, hey, this happened to me. And it just kept going and going and going.
1: Yeah, and that brings me to the campaign. Tell me about the campaign, Be Someone's One.
2: I started it because every child needs to feel included. So it was, I just started throwing ideas around, and that one kind of jumped out at me. Be someone's one. You don't have to be everybody's best friend, but be that one person that's being left out's friend. Even if it's just for that one day, that one playground recess, you notice them.

0: invite them, include them. That's kind of what it come down to.
1: How's Dexter doing now?
0: So now my husband, because often my husband picks him up from school. So when he picks him up, he'll say, you know, thumbs up, thumbs down, or are we in the middle today? We're getting more thumbs up. It's been better days.
2: That was Annette Lockstein, grandma from Norwich, speaking with CBC's Ryan Soulier. She started a campaign called Be Someone's One when her grandson Dexter came home from school and told her that he played alone all day. Well, tonight you can join guest host JJ Laborde as he guides us through the CBC Music Top 20. This week, Irish rock band Fontaines D.C. enters the countdown with a new single. This one is called Marianne.

That is new music from Fontaines DC out of Dublin. That was Marianne. That single debuts at number 17 on this week's CBC Music Top 20. You can join guest host JJ Laborde as he counts down the chart Thursday at 6 and Sunday at 5 on CBC Music. Well, most of us know that enjoying a meal together feels good, right? But maybe eating with other

0: people also benefits how our bodies work. That is something new research published yesterday in the journal Science Advances is chewing over. Science columnist Tora Kachor joins us right now to talk about this story. Hey, Tora.
1: Hello.
0: So why is the dinner table so important for social connections?
1: You know, dining together, I think we all know this. It's something that is culturally universal. It's also historically basically universal in humans. You can go back millions of years and you'll find evidence of hearths and sharing of kills and socializing, right? And the idea from anthropologists has been, well, geez, our drive to socialize is because basically many hands make light work. We can take down bigger game. We can protect our resources. If someone wants to come steal from our cave, we've got lots of people to defend it. We've got reciprocity, and we're building trust by sharing food. And so that has always kind of been the idea of why breaking bread together is so important for culture. But this new research has an incredible idea that maybe social connections run deeper into our bodies, that social connections affect processes in our body that no one would ever imagine to be affected by you know, who we're eating with. And yes, of course, dining together feeds our emotional and psychological and spiritual health. But socialization, according to Shir Atzel from the Hebrew University in Jerusalem, supports our basic underlying body processes too.
2: If I want to claim that we affect each other's homeostasis, like most basic physiological metabolic processes, I would need to find a system that is not considered typically social, that does not have any external cues that are very obvious. So I wouldn't know how to regulate someone else's glucose levels. I don't know how up their glucose level is right now. I don't know what's the behavioral manifestation of that.
1: And so this is Shir's challenge, is that how do you come up with a way to test when you spend time with a partner that it's, and they did just look at intimate partners here, but how would it affect things that happen in your body that my human physiology textbook would tell you is well kind of below conscious control. And that's really what she's coined, this term of social physiology. And that's this new paper out yesterday.
0: Okay, so what did she come up with?
1: The idea of testing this took, honestly, 8 years of coming up with a system to test. And it was like, okay, we're going to challenge, again, basic homeostasis, so which means how does your body unconsciously return to the steady state? And we do this with body temperature. It's how we retain a constant body temperature. So she had people standing in shorts and a t-shirt in a cold room and measuring the temperature of their skin on their, you know, on their peripheral body temperature. Turns out you regulate better when your partner is there. Not touching you, warming you up, or hugging you or anything. Just you regulate better when your partner is physically present. There was electric shocks, little mild electric zaps. And again, your body responds just better, just less extreme when your partner's there. The one test that had the biggest effect and the least expected, the by far the most surprising, was to test something that no one had ever thought of. And that is, Shir Atzel asked the question of how does your blood sugar levels change whether you're dining with a partner or not. And this is how she tested it.
2: A very standardized carbohydrate challenge where they consume a fixed amount of carbohydrates, which we control, and then we can evaluate how much their glucose peaks and how fast it goes back to baseline for the same amount of sugar that they consumed. So it's kind of cool that we can see how when they're together, the glucose levels go up less and comes back quicker, even though they ate the same amount of carbohydrates.
1: And this effect was significant. The fact that they could test this and find that about 24% reduction in blood glucose spikes occurs when you're dining the same meal across from a loved one versus dining alone.
0: Very interesting. So what is it, Tora, about our social surroundings that affects our bodies so much?
1: Well, that is a good question. No.

0: real answer to that yet. This idea of social physiology, that our sociality affects our basic body processes, is something that's new and testable. That's fascinating. Why it happens, Shir Etzel has a hypothesis, not tested yet, but she thinks it starts in infancy, that our social drive comes from the fact that, like, newborns are completely helpless, absolute requirement for a significant amount of people to help them survive until for years, right? And so the human life is dependent upon social interactions that rewires the brain to be social. And Shir Etzel thinks that maybe that weaves into other body processes.
1: If this brain system needs to develop in newborns, and it develops while newborns are cared for by caregivers, so really this brain system develops in a very close social context. Integrating the social information into the architecture of the system that controls the body.
0: So yes, maybe we're wired to be social, but maybe those wires cross into things like blood glucose and body temperature, and maybe we're primed to be social. But here's the evolution part of it, is that if we are social creatures that require socialization for survival, which in turn also helps us have a more efficient metabolism, evolution would say, keep doing that. Keep socializing, because, man, your calories in are used much more efficiently. So we see this kind of circular drive of eating together because the socialization is important, which drives you to eat together more often.
2: So where does the research go next, Tor? What kinds of questions remain?
0: All of the questions remain, I think. I mean, my first reaction was, where does this originate in evolution? Do apes share the same physiological responses to being social? What about, and actually it's funny because Shir Etzel and I were talking for way too long. I took so much of her time, but there's a type of rodent, like a vole in the prairies in Canada, and there's two species. There's the prairie vole, which is monogamous, and the meadow vole, very closely related species, is promiscuous. They don't have deep social bonds, pair bonding. So it's like, is their physiology different because of that? And that's something that Shir wants to test. The apes as well. Then there's also the idea of, does this help us pair bond? When we go on a date, is it something where it's like, my blood glucose is really regulated right now. This is a good partner for me. Is that working in the background? These are questions that are going to be tested in the future. And gosh, the sky's the limit of all the questions that remain. And I think it's fascinating.
2: Yeah, very fascinating indeed. Lots of questions. Tora, thank you so much for sharing this with us.
0: You're welcome.
2: That was our weekly science columnist, Tora Kutcher. Coming up after your 5:30 news, looking for an Earth angel. Those were the words that changed Mike Wise's world. The former CBC journalist shares his story of being a living donor, and he tells us what compelled him to answer a friend's call for help. 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
3: This is CBC News. For Southwestern Ontario, your 5:30 regional news. Good afternoon. I'm Alessio Donini. The Volkswagen subsidiary building an electric vehicle battery gigafactory that's expected to bring 3,000 jobs to St. Thomas is changing its plans. PowerCo Canada now saying the facility will open in 2029 instead of next year. They made the announcement in a news release about hiring Ellis Don Corporation as the general contractor for construction. The factory was announced in 2023, framed as a major driver of future growth with 3,000 full-time jobs and potentially tens of thousands of related secondary jobs. St. Thomas Mayor Joe Preston says he's not worried about the announcement, saying Volkswagen is committed to his community.
4: Look, we'd love to have everything all done as of yesterday, but we know going in this is an exceptionally large plant.
3: Conservative MP Andrew Lawton represents Elgin, Middlesex, London South, and says he feels differently.
5: I realize that Volkswagen is saying it's just about pace.

0: not about the overall commitment, but ultimately it is about the commitment because we were expecting this to be moving forward at a speed that we're just not seeing.
1: PowerCo says the decision to delay opening is because of a desire to remain flexible amid evolving market demand. And a man from Cottam has been charged after the Canada Border Services Agency seized 53 firearms and other weapons and components in Essex County. The CBS

0: Ambassador Bridge with what the CBSA describes as unregulated firearm parts from the U.S. In July, the CBSA, alongside the RCMP and OPP, executed several search warrants in Essex County, finding 53 firearms. The accused faces 10 charges, including smuggling controlled goods and manufacturing a prohibited firearm. Looking now to Belleville, where police say the shooting outside of a synagogue Sunday night was a hate-motivated crime. 29-year-old Sean Ward fired at a police officer stationed outside the Sons of Jacob Synagogue. Ward died in hospital following the shootout. Police say the officer who exchanged fire with him faces a long recovery. Constable Jeff Smith was shot multiple times, including once in the neck. Chief Murray Rod says the investigation clearly shows the attack was deliberate.
1: Make no mistake, this was a targeted attack against the Jewish community. The suspect had the means, the motive, and the mechanisms to cause a mass casualty and the destruction of the Jewish synagogue.
0: Ward was a former member of the Canadian Armed Forces. A CBC investigation finds weeks leading up to the attack, he alluded to killing Jewish people and railed against immigration. Elsewhere, opioid addiction among older Ontarians has more than doubled in the past decade. That is according to new research from the Ontario Drug Policy Research Network. The research focused on Ontarians aged 55 and older. Tara Gomez is director of the network and a scientist at Toronto's Unity Health. She says medication complications can be contributing to those statistics.
2: As people age, they often will be taking different medications for different reasons. And those medications can actually interact with opioids. They can increase your risk of having an opioid overdose if you're getting prescribed opioids or accessing opioids from the illicit drug supply, so drugs like fentanyl. So as people are aging, taking more medications, there is a higher risk that comes with that.
0: She says there's often more emphasis on younger people struggling with opioid use disorder, but says the findings are a wake-up call to start talking more about older adults and those struggling with substance use. And demand is rising for warm meals at Windsor's Soup Shack as cool fall weather arrives. The Soup Shack operates out of a former Tim Hortons location on Goyo Street, and it offers a free hot meal every night from 7 to 9. Wendy Daniels is on the board of directors for the Soup Shack.
3: We just have noticed that we've had an influx of new guests. We've heard different reasons, but we don't really know why, to be honest. We have a lot of new faces who come in and they're like, we've never been here before. How does this work?
0: Daniels says they're seeing between 150 to 200 people every night. And Josette, that is your regional news for Southwestern Ontario.
4: Thanks, Alessio. Still to come on the show, we get a sneak peek behind the scenes of London's Grand Theatre High School project. We hear more about their upcoming show and how they're feeling ahead of Friday's grand opening. That is in about 15 minutes from now. You are listening to Afternoon Drive. I'm Josette Lafleur. We are at 93.5 FM in London and 97.5 FM in Windsor. If you missed an interview, a local interview, and you want to hear it again, you can always find us at cbc.ca/listen. You just need to search up Afternoon Drive. It is over to Jack Sutton with a check on the weather. How's it looking, Jack?
5: Still looking pretty nice out there, Josette. Sunny across southwestern Ontario. Temperatures are ranging from about 18 to 21 degrees. Mostly clear skies tonight. Just a few clouds expected around Windsor. But overnight, temperatures are dropping a bit, down to 10 in Windsor, 7 in Chatham, and a chilly 4 degrees in both London and Sarnia. Josette.
4: Burr. Okay. Thanks, Jack. Now it is over to Chris Edwards with today's business news. Hey, Chris.
6: Hello, Josette.
4: So let's begin with some major news about Sobeys owner Empire. They are dropping their property control. So what does that mean?
6: That means other grocery stores can now build locations nearer to Empire stores. Empire, by the way, owns Sobeys, Farm Boy, Safeway, IGA, and some other grocery outlets here in Canada. And it had been using exclusivity clauses to limit literally how close by other grocery stores could be to its stores, and even what other stores could sell in terms of particular products if they were close enough to their stores. This week, it reached an agreement with the Canadian Competition Bureau to stop doing this after the Bureau said the practice reduced competition. We spoke to Canadian

0: Anti-Monopoly Project director Keldon Bester about this. He said, it's a step in the right direction, certainly, because the grocery store industry isn't the only one that utilizes these restrictive practices.
1: People want more of these places. They want to have more options, and they want to have more freedom as a business owner to, you know, operate where it's most advantageous for them. And so I think, Empire is just one company doing these, but I think we really need to rethink why we allow these kind of restrictions in the first place, because I think the result is a less competitive, more bland, and less diverse marketplace.
0: Now, if you're thinking about the other big grocery store conglomerate here in Canada, Loblaws, they also stopped this practice. They stopped it last year.
2: Okay, speaking of groceries, they are becoming more important than ever, and a new study even points to 8 in 10 Canadians now cutting back on restaurant visits.
0: Yes, this is from a new report out today by Restaurants Canada. The primary reason people say they're not going out as much to restaurants is, surprise, surprise, the rising cost of living. So 80% of respondents said they're cutting back on eating out. Last year, that number was 75%. So that's a 5% jump in a single year, which is pretty notable. And the biggest increase came from households earning over $100,000 a year, the highest income category Restaurants Canada tracks. We spoke to the president of Restaurants Canada, Kelly Higginson, about this information. She said it was startling and an early warning sign of financial strain among Canadians, not to mention challenges for restaurant owners themselves.
3: Unfortunately, one of the things that we continue to see for the sector is a rising cost of operations. And that's something else that this report really goes into is, you know, 2019, we had 12% of the industry was operating at a loss or barely breaking even. But because of the operational inflationary costs that have hit our industry and Canadians so much over the last 5 years, we're now looking at over 40% of our operators are operating at a loss and barely breaking even.
0: So that's another pretty startling stat. 41% of restaurant companies here in Canada now say they're either losing money or barely breaking even. That's 3 times the proportion that said that before the pandemic.
2: But you do have a story for those of us who don't worry about disposable income, Chris, and maybe they want to help the planet. Bentley is releasing an electric vehicle. I shudder to even ask what it costs.
0: It's going to cost $230,000 American to start, Which, to be fair to Bentley, is about the middle of the road for them. They certainly have even more expensive vehicles out there. The British luxury car brand occupies the absolute top of the market, so its first ever electric vehicle is a big milestone for them. It's called the Torqal. I won't get into its performance benchmarks beyond saying they're obviously all top-notch considering the price, but this signifies how normalized EVs are continuing to become. They're now in the top market bands. Bentley poured $650 million into its UK facility to design and produce this car, and that money is just more research and investment into even better electric vehicles in the future.
2: Okay, I guess we'll have to wait and see. Thanks for this, Chris.
0: Thanks, Josette.
2: That is Chris Edwards with our business unit. When former CBC journalist Mike Wise was scrolling through Facebook one evening, he saw something that stopped him in his tracks. A message from a family friend that said, looking for an earth angel. It was a friend in need of a living kidney donor, and Mike decided to help. He joins us now to tell the story of what happened next. Hi, Mike.
4: Hi, Joseph.
2: So looking for an earth angel. Tell me about reading those words for the first time.
4: It was a post from a very good friend of mine. I was just scrolling through Facebook, as one my age is ought to do. And it just sort of struck me this one day, seeing, you know, that she was putting out a call for friends, someone, anyone to come forward and consider donating a kidney for her. This is a friend. My wife had been friends with her for 30 years. We have seen our families grow up together, gone rented cottages together, gone on vacations, meals, birthdays, New Year's. I knew she had been in declining health, but, you know, you don't ask too much about your friend. I knew it was serious and declining. I didn't know it was getting that particularly serious. And I read a little bit more about what she was asking for and what was involved. And I decided this is not something you'd like or heart. And she said, reach out for more information. So I sent her a message and I said, send me some more information. Then I immediately thought, I really

0: I should check with my wife and daughter first. But they were very supportive as we went through this. And that started a process of working with the transplant team at the University Health Network in Toronto to see if I was a suitable donor, whether there was going to be a match, whether it might work. I don't know how many other people she may have been able to go through this thing. When I started the process and they did my initial blood work and went through my initial questionnaire, they said 70% chance that you're not going to be compatible. I hope you're okay with that. We'd need to do some tests, but as it turns out, it was one of those rare direct matches for her. And it, we had the surgery in January 31st, and happy to say we're both doing really well. Her more than me, I think, which is the nice thing. I went back to my baseline of healthy. She's had a life transformed.
1: Yeah, and it's such a beautiful way to give back, but there was a lot to consider beforehand. Tell me a little bit more about that. Walk us through what it was like.
0: The initial procedure, it's a questionnaire, and you're asking medical history, as any procedure would be. And then there were some initial blood tests just to see initially how healthy my kidneys were at clearing creatinine and other sort of proteins and all sorts of things I've had to learn about. I had no awareness of kidney disease or kidney issues. And this has really made me aware of the scope of the problem and the thousands of Canadians that are on a list right now waiting for something. And I had to go screens for that. And as part of the test, they said, we're going to put you through some other health tests, which, you know, in my mid-50s, not bad to have your heart tested and your liver tested and other sort of things. So I willingly went ahead with that and met with social workers. They wanted to see what sort of headspace I was in there, other surgeons. But and then, of course, my friend Chan, my recipient, had to also go through a series of tests to make sure we were ultimately compatible. So it was quite a relief when I was able to tell her, hey, guess what? I'm a direct match. We're going to do this.
1: What was her reaction when she found out that her Earth Angel was actually a longtime friend?
0: I think she was shocked when I initially came forward. I don't know anything. Who is going to do this sort of thing? But I didn't want to make a big deal externally about it. I as I was recovering, I let some friends and things know. But it's I know that was hard for her. I think my friend wanted to scream from the highest heavens, thank you, thank you, thank you. And the social workers actually said, with something like this that's so life-giving, you have to figure out a way to acknowledge gratitude. And we figured out, we 8 weeks post-op, we went for a wonderful meal at a steakhouse and had a good time there. But I also, because they're good family friends, I didn't want awkwardness around this. I didn't want the, you know, like we go up for dinner and I'm always passing the check across the table saying, hey, you know, you got this. I gave you a kidney. I didn't want that, you know, that awkwardness. So like, okay, we will do it once. And sure enough, we were out last week and it was, you know, we all picked up our own bills and that's fine, just like it was normally. So it's back to normal. A year ago, she could not do that. And that's been a wonderful transformative thing. She was thanking me this week for she says, first, the gift of time, but also the gift of choice. And it's also been wonders. I've been scrolling through the Facebook this summer, seeing her posting pictures of reconnecting with friends and going out and going to cottages and things like that. Things that I know she hadn't been able to do the last couple of years.
1: And really, it's a gift to both of you. A lot of people think that, you know, you're giving something to someone else, but you gain a lot from the experience too, it sounds like.
0: It's deeply spiritual, and I've had to wrestle with that and comfort with that. I am at ease when I get people come up to me and say, oh my God, you're such a hero. Like, no, I'm not. I didn't do this because a radioactive spider bit me or something like that. This was a personal decision I made, and it's a decision other people can make, and I wish other people would make, because I've seen the change and the transformation this can leave. And I know the demand is out there. There's like over 4,000 Canadians on a wait list. Less than 600 come off that each year. And a third of them is because they've run out of time and have passed away before they could find either a living donation or a deceased donor. Signing the donor card is still important. But this is another thing. And for me, it was Yeah, they only were able to take my kidney because I was super healthy and it was, you know, reasonably healthy. but my kidney was

0: good shape. And it's a good process to go through, and I'm really glad I did, just to see the effect it's had on another person's life.
1: Well, Mike, I'm glad to hear that you and your friend are both doing well and you're having those dinners again. Thanks so much for telling us about this.
0: Thank you.
1: Mike Wise is a journalism professor and a former CBC News anchor. He is also, as you heard, an Earth Angel, a living kidney donor. Happening tonight, three decades of music, fashion, are on display at Centennial Hall in London. It's called Relive the Music 50s, 60s, and 70s Show. The dynamic show will feature songs by nostalgic acts like this one.

0: Well, that's a throwback. That was the Beach Boys with Don't Worry, Baby. And you can relive the music 50s, 60s, and 70s tonight at Centennial Hall in London. It's coming to Windsor on Monday at the Capitol Theatre and then Chatham on Tuesday. Well, School of Rock is hitting the stage in London. It is this year's Grand Theatre High School project, and CBC's Jack Sutton stopped by the Grand Theatre this week. Jack, tell us more about what's happening there.
1: Josette, I went to the theatre yesterday to hear some of the songs and chat with the cast. More than 50 teens have been working for 8 weeks, both on stage and behind the scenes, to bring the musical to life, and they've been doing preview shows every night there before their grand opening on Friday.
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3: Hello, my name is Laura Minocchi. I'm in grade 12 right now, and I'm playing Patty DeMarco in the School of Rock at the Grand Theatre.
4: My name is Junior Van Geffen. I play Ned Schneebly. I'm 15 years old.
1: Start by telling me how you got involved in the high school production.
4: So I've done a lot of theater over the years, and this has always been one of my goals in life.
3: I do a little community theater called The Met Live, and I was in the production of Newsies at the Grand Theater last year, which was the high school project last year, and it was really fun, and I'm so honored to be here right now.
1: Tell me a little bit about kind of what this production has.

0: has been like? I know it's quite a lot of work and not that long of a time.
1: So we've started in August and it has been insane. The rehearsal schedules are crazy. Like, it's been from, for Tech Week, it's been from 1 till like 10:30 every night. And normal rehearsal time was, I think, from 10 till 5. And we did that for weeks and weeks and weeks just to get the show perfect.
0: What does it take to put on a production of this size done by high school students?
2: Lots of effort. We've been doing this for about 8 weeks, so it's a lot of grind. It takes a lot of commitment and energy, but also like care for each other, and that's what I really love about this environment.
0: What's been a highlight for you of this production?
1: I think when I get to put on my big leather pants and my hat and I get to go dance on stage and sing.
2: Honestly, well, this is the first time that I get to have a solo in a production of like for singing, and it's so amazing. And I get to work with a like professional vocal coach. She's amazing, and the amount of improvement that I've had from the beginning to the end is drastic. And I don't think I would have ever been able to do that if I hadn't been in the high school project.
0: So, I mean, you have a solo as a grade 12 student in front of, you know, tons of people night after night. How do you get up on stage and do that?
2: Yeah, it's really hard. But for me, the biggest thing of like fighting the nerves is just like getting into character as much as possible and being focused and making sure I breathe. Because once I'm in that character, I'm that character. I'm not a scared teenage girl anymore. I'm Patty DeMarco and I'm ready to go on stage.
0: Tell me what the first preview was like.
1: It was almost flawless. There was a couple mishaps, but that's what you get with the preview. Like, we're still doing rehearsals, but it was like by opening night, we're going to be insane. We're going to be so perfect. It's going to be a great rock concert.
3: Nonsense. Music speaks to you no matter what. You, Zach.
4: Hi, my name is Leslie Wade, and I'm the director of the School of Rock.
5: Hi, I'm Julie Sermonia, and I'm the choreographer.
0: What kind of changes do you notice in these kids from, you know, the very beginning of the process to after the show wraps up?
4: Yeah, I think a lot of it would have to do with the fact that they don't all know each other. And so they come in, they're pretty shy, and they sort of size each other up, and they aren't sure if everyone in the room is going to be friendly, you know, or if it's all going to be very copacetic kind of thing. But I think, we really lucked out. We got 34 amazing kids, and some of them I know have become lifelong friends. And, they've just really grown in confidence. I think that's one of the main things about theater, too, especially for young people, is that level of confidence that they learn. They sort of overcome their fears and they sort of dive in, and they come out much braver than they did when they started. So that would be one of the main things for me, yeah.
5: I think coming into this process and watching them learn, and not just what they do on the stage when we ask what we ask them to do, but just watching the others pick up and just like and observe from the sidelines. Every moment is a learning experience.
0: You had your first preview, so I want to ask you how that went and what were you feeling and thinking seeing that on stage, seeing it be performed and after it was done.
4: I'm terrified. I'm always terrified. I sit in the seats and I'm like, oh my gosh. I mean, I have no control at all. You know, I used to be an actor and it was so easy because you're on stage when you're performing and so you have some control. I have no control at all. So I just basically, you know, sit there. Julius and I were sitting like really close to each other and you know, just like kind of hold my breath. It's a bit of a relief when the show finally comes down because it's like, okay, I only took 10 notes. I didn't take 110, you know? But it's also really exciting, and it's wonderful when there's an audience because you can really get a sense of what's working and what, you know, what they're responding to, and you need that. You absolutely need it, especially a show like this. You absolutely need it. It's not Desire Under the Elms or anything like that. It's like, you know, it's rock and roll. So, yeah, that's really important.
0: All right, and Julius, you've been working with them on their choreography since this started. How did that feel to see that on stage in front of an audience?
5: Very vulnerable. I'm like like Leslie said, you sit in there, you know, it's out of your control. It's in their hands. And but to see an audience for the first time to experience that, it's very informative for both the creators.

0: creative team and the cast members, but working with them and working on this like rock and roll piece is very exciting. It's different from other shows that have happened here in terms of the high school project. They just get to really rock, and I think they're all enjoying it.
1: And that was the cast and crew of the Grand Theater's School of Rock.
2: Very cool. Sounds like you had a great time there, Jack. Thanks for this. That is CBC's Jack Sutton. We are just a few minutes away from your national news. Here is Alessio Donini with one last look at the news for Southwestern Ontario. Hey, Alessio.
3: Hi, Josette. The opening of this massive Volkswagen electric vehicle battery plant in St. Thomas that we have been covering since 2023 has now been pushed back to 2029. That's coming out today when Volkswagen subsidiary PowerCo announced the delayed timeline alongside news that Ellis Don Corporation has been hired as the facility's general contractor. Like I said before, this was first unveiled in 2023, and this gigafactory is expected to create 3,000 direct full-time jobs. PowerCo telling us today the delay is going to give the company more flexibility to adapt to changing market conditions. Josette?
2: Thanks, Alessio. Coming up right after the show on Your World Tonight, Mark Carney told the New York Times yesterday that Canada has been putting thought into how to respond in the event of a military threat from the United States, referring to it as an extreme tail risk that he would be irresponsible not to plan for. CBC's Evan Dyer breaks down exactly what that all means. That's on Your World Tonight at 6, right after the show here on CBC Radio and everywhere you get your CBC podcasts. This has been Afternoon Drive. Thanks for spending some of your drive with us. Take care.
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4: 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Then in half an hour, it's As It Happens.
7: Hi, I'm Helen Mann. A snap election in BC means next month voters in the province will head to the polls twice in 1 week. The mayor of Richmond, BC shares his frustrations and his worries that municipal issues will be overshadowed.
8: A line of decency has been crossed in our province. A line of decency of having an individual act in such a hateful and anti-Semitic attack is unacceptable.
9: Authorities in Belleville, Ontario say the shooting at a local synagogue was indeed a hate-motivated attack, that the shooter intended to do much more and had the means to do it. Gasoline, ammunition, weapons. Police say the actions of two officers at the scene prevented what could have been a massive loss of life. Welcome to Your World Tonight. I'm Salima Shivji. Also on the program.
10: The Prime Minister paused for several seconds, I'm talking pregnant pause, and took a deep breath and clearly was very closely reflecting on exactly the words he was going to use.
9: The words Mark Carney reportedly chose were extreme risk and responsibility. The question he was carefully answering came from the New York Times and was about the possibility of the U.S. military invading Canada. The PM's response, Canada has a responsibility to take the risk seriously. Police say the evidence is clear. The attack on a synagogue in Ontario on Sunday was a deliberate, hate-motivated crime specifically targeting the Jewish community. The gunman was fatally wounded in a shootout with officers outside the synagogue, a shootout that police say prevented mass casualties. Thomas Degg has more on what police have revealed about the attack and a warning to our listeners. This story involves hateful language.
11: The Belleville Police Service can confirm that this was a hate-motivated crime.
12: Belleville Police Chief Murray Rod

0: This is a CBC News update. I'm Alessio Donini. The opening of the massive Volkswagen electric vehicle battery plant in St. Thomas has been pushed back to 2029. Volkswagen subsidiary PowerCo Canada announced the delayed timeline alongside news that Ellis Don Corporation is being hired as the facility's general contractor. First unveiled in 2023, the Gigafactory is expected to create 3,000 direct full-time jobs. PowerCo saying now the delay will give the company more flexibility to adapt to changing market conditions. And a man from Cottam has been charged after the Canada Border Services Agency seized 53 firearms and other weapons and components in Essex County. In July, the CBSA, alongside the RCMP and OPP, executed several search warrants in Essex County to find those firearms. The accused is facing 10 charges, and there's more on that on the CBC Windsor website. Now the weather forecast for southwestern Ontario. Clear skies tonight with some very fall-like temperatures. A low of 4 degrees in the London area. A big difference over in Windsor, where we're expecting a low of 10. Tomorrow's the start of a long stretch of sunny days. Highs ranging from 20 to 22 with sunny skies all the way from Friday until Monday. We're expecting a mix of sun and cloud with a high of 23 on Tuesday.
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5: Hello, I'm Helen Mann, sitting in for Neil Cooksell.
6: Good evening, I'm Chris Howden. This is As It Happens. Tonight.
5: Reaching for the stars. Mark Carney says Canada reducing its dependence on the U.S. includes finding alternatives for Elon Musk's Starlink, and our guest applauds his spatial awareness.
6: When push back comes to shove, Amnesty International accuses the Parti Québécois of breaking international law because of how some of its members treated a psychiatrist who criticized party leadership.
5: Without missing a beat, award-winning hip-hop artist Tavaya Mighty tells us about her getting life-saving heart surgery in her early 30s and why she is now partnering with the professionals who cared for her.
6: Taking a Strand. A museum owner in Brooklyn, New York, understands why most people think hair art, as in art made from human hair, is creepy, but she chooses to see the beauty in it.
5: Turning back the clock. The core of the Earth rotates and the mantle of the Earth rotates. And according to a new study, all this rotation is stealing milliseconds from our days.
6: And hitting a raw nerve. A contender at this year's World Town Crier Tournament tells us what it takes to compete against the best belters around and says victory takes more than volume. As It Happens, the Thursday edition, radio that's covering this story just for the yell of it.

Carney said Canada needs to reduce its reliance on Mr. Musk's satellite internet system, Starlink. An Ottawa-based satellite communications company called Telesat plays a role in the PM's project. Telesat plans to launch about 200 satellites, primarily for Arctic military use. Michael Byers is a professor at UBC